0: makes sense to me.
1: I can see it. But here's the thing. Let me ask you this, Jordan. Mm-hmm. If you're trying to go out one last time as a champion, are you going to go to the Western Conference or the Eastern Conference? Because I tell you one thing. I'm not trying to see that Spurs team. This year, okay, they were young. I get it. Next year, they will have been battle-tested. That Spurs team, I'm not trying to see them. And then you got the Ant-Man in Minnesota. And, of course, you got OKC. If I'm LeBron, I'm going to the Eastern Conference.
2: I'm going to wherever I think has the best chance to win a championship. Mm-hmm. So, yeah, I agree with you. It is in the Eastern Conference. But to me, it's the Cleveland Cavaliers then. Like, they were in the Eastern Finals. It's a pretty good team. Right. If you go there, like they needed role players. That's what they're short. They're short on depth. Yeah. If he's willing to go there and be a quality role player, which I believe LeBron is, like that's kind of what he was doing basically in Los Angeles anyway with the Lakers. It was Luka Doncic's team.
1: Right.
2: Like, and then to bring another championship to Cleveland, that to me would make the most sense. And I like Miami. I don't know what you think. I don't think Miami's the close to ready. I don't care if they got Giannis or not.
1: Yeah, they got Giannis all right, but I don't think they're ready at all. Bam Adebayo, you know, he'll help out, but I think you have to have a bigger role.
2: And then the Sixers, you got to trust Joel Embiid. You trust Joel Embiid staying healthy?
1: Listen, man, I think they could win even if Embiid's not out there. Because Maxey is quietly, man, listen, I'm talking about not out there for 40-plus games, which we know he won't be.
2: Oh, you know okay. I mean? But he needs to be out there for the playoffs.
1: Yes, yeah, need it for the playoffs. But that's what I'm saying. So let him kind of like you know Kawhi Leonard his way into the playoffs, and then you know that's when it's time he got to turn into an Iron Man. You know what I mean?
2: I agree. There's definitely some intrigue I think for the Sixers there for LeBron. I mean, I definitely can see that. I don't know. It just doesn't seem right. It almost seems like you're creating another super team, right? You're creating now Embiid, Maxey, just traded for Jaylen Brown, adding LeBron, like.
1: Got Vijay Ezcom there, man.
2: Vijay Ezcom, like, is that really adding to his legacy by joining another super team? I think some people
1: he's
2: like, weaponized
1: it. He's making a super team with Denver too, right? Jamal Murray and the Joker. That's a big three.
2: Yeah.
1: He got his first title building a super team with Ray Allen and, you know, Bosh and D. Wade. I mean, and that was in the prime of his career.
2: I mean, obviously he didn't care about it then for sure.
1: Yeah, he's an NBA senior citizen now. Like, you know what I mean? He could go someplace and be a role player. And I think, Philly would be a nice place for him. But I think he's going home.
2: Rank him. Denver. We got Denver, Miami, Cleveland, Philly.
1: Philly, and Philly. No, I'm kidding. Denver.
2: You do like that, Philly.
1: I like it a lot. I'm being selfish.
2: Are you starting from the bottom or the top?
1: Yeah, starting from the bottom. You got Denver.
2: So you think Denver's the worst?
1: Denver's the worst. Miami, Philly, Cleveland.
2: We both agree Cleveland's one. Yeah. I'd go Cleveland, Denver, Philly, Miami. I just don't think Miami can win a title at this point.
1: No.
2: I just don't.
1: No. I'm with you.
2: Also, though, Philly, man, slapping it together in 1 year, it's not an easy thing to do.
1: It's not, but it's happened before.
2: All right, so Taran gave his list. Now I'll give you mine. Top five NFL storylines for 2026. 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
13: 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Jeff Ward and Ed Clements.
14: I like those picks. 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
14: Fairly well played.
15: Thank you, Daddy.
14: Yeah, you're welcome.
15: Thank you.
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15: call
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15: me
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15: Call me Daddy
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16: I'm Nick DeLuca. World Cup halftime in Seattle. U.S. and Belgium for a spot in the quarterfinal. Belgium leading 2-1 after the first 45. Charles de Ketelaar opening the scoring in the 9th minute. Malik Tillman with the equalizer in the 31st on a free kick. De Ketelaar with his second marker of the night. 2 minutes later in the 33rd minute to stick Belgium to the 2-1. Halftime lead. U.S. forward Flo Balogun in the starting lineup tonight after having his red card overturned. The U.S. making their 7th appearance in the round of 16 have won only once in those previous 6 matches. The winner set to take on Spain. They beat Portugal this afternoon 1-0. Mikel Merino 91st minute goal. The difference, Spain to the quarterfinals for the first time since 2010. Cristiano Ronaldo's final World Cup over after the loss. In the NBA, 3-time MVP Nikola Jokic planning to wait to sign an extension with the Nuggets confirmed his desire to remain in Denver. He's under contract for 2 seasons before being eligible for a 5-year $359 million contract as a free agent. That would be the largest in NBA history. Jokic, the runner-up for MVP for the 2nd straight season to Shai Gilgeous-Alexander, averaging a triple-double for the 2nd time in his career. While the Kings are waiving 6-time All-Star DeMar DeRozan, averaged 18 and 4 assists per game last season.
17: Hey, it's Evan Cohen. Coming up on Tuesday, we'll have full reaction to the United States match versus Belgium, plus LeBron watch continues. Where is the King going to end up? It's on Sportsmanlike 6 a.m. Eastern right here on ESPN Radio, ESPN2, and ESPNU.

0: What's up, y'all? 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
2: Arguably the second greatest player to ever live and a walking billion-dollar business for the organization he shows up for, my leverage is going to be, you want me? Here's who I'm playing with. And here's when I'm playing with them by. Because I want to go on vacation, and I want to know that this person, and I'm going to go, and I'm going to watch a lot of tape while I'm on vacation. Or I want to go to Akron, and I want to bring so-and-so with me so I can start working with them.
3: Ev, I hear what you're saying. I just don't know that there are NBA teams that are willing to bro up their program and essentially their future for a year or two of LeBron James at age 41 plus. I don't know that we're there. Even with LeBron James on a minimum deal, I don't know that there are a lot of teams that are lining up, signing up for that.
2: Well, there's one team that owes one person that, though, CeCe.
3: You said what?
2: There's one team that owes a person that. If Steph Curry wants him on the team, the Golden State Warriors owe it to Steph Curry to blow up everything they were planning to go get LeBron James on their team.
3: But they're not. If you look at what the Golden State Warriors are doing in terms of how they're structuring their deal, everybody is on a two-year timeline.
2: Yeah.
3: They're not blowing up their future for the here and now. They're just not going to do it. And I don't blame them. Because we are seeing in the NBA, as important as star players are, being able to maintain flexibility with your salary cap in future years is equally as important. We're seeing that right now with Boston, what they're trying to do. It's important to maintain cap flexibility and to maintain draft capital in order to position yourself to be able to put together a solid roster year over year. That's what teams are valuing, and I'm not sure that LeBron James fits in terms of dictating to them.
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14: Jeff Ward and Ed Clements.
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16: Thanks. Thank you.
15: Fairly well played.
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15: Yeah.
16: I like as it. 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Just 2 hours with you.
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9: I woke up to the morning sky first. Baby blues is like we rehearsed.
1: That is right. Good morning, ladies and gentlemen. It is game time on a Tuesday, this July 7th. Jack Farrell in with you here on a balmy Tuesday morning. Aaron Hogan will be rejoining us after a couple days off tomorrow morning. But for now, one more time with me, my friend Josh Macklin, Nolan Hogan over there in the booth holding it down. And, well, that's the last time any American's going to be watching much soccer for the next 4 years.
2: Yeah, no joke.
10: Embarrassing.
1: That was a disaster. I mean, talk about Team USA is the butt of a lot of sports jokes to the men's national team here in American sports. You know, we're pretty good at everything else. Olympics routinely, you know, right there at the medal count, if not at the very top of the medal count. Hockey, Four Nations, did okay. Olympic hockey, won it. World Baseball Classic, always there towards the end, although Japan, the Dominican Republic may be passing us there. International basketball, when we actually try, we're pretty good. Look at the Olympics. I know FIBA's its own thing, but women's national team winning World Cups. I know they came up short in 2023, I believe, but, routinely there at the top. And now, men's national team, finally get some investment. The World Cup is in our country. Feeling pretty good. The Paraguay, I mean, hey, beat them 4-1. France takes them out of the knockout round 1-0. You're like, all right, maybe we got some juice here. Playing some good football, some good soccer. And then you get to the round of 16, which is where they generally lose. And they're showing it on ESPN right now, the flagship. Round of 16 in 2026, 2022, they missed the World Cup in 2018. Round of 2014, 2010, all round of 16. Haven't made the round of 8 since 2002. And it's one thing to get beat, which Belgium probably would have done anyway. Their world, Josh, what'd you say it was?
2: Belgium? 9.
1: World 9. Team USA World 16. Lost in the round of 16. So, you know, a better team beat you, but to lose in the fashion that they did was, we're going to hear some sound from those involved. Mauricio Pochettino, some of the pundits. You're from Zlatan coming up here in a minute. To lose in the fashion that they did was to me, a bit of a goodwill destroying loss.
2: It was awful.
1: From like, all right, Team USA, maybe in a couple of years we'll have some of these young kids coming up through the whatever American farm system there is. It doesn't feel like people are going to take it too seriously going forward. Once again, which is something that they have not done for a long time.
2: Yeah, it's kind of on par, right? Yeah. I mean, we get somewhere, we get a lot of momentum, a lot of talking, a lot of excitement, and all of a sudden, we fall apart. So, I mean, look, we beat every team we were supposed to beat. Mm-hmm. Like, we beat all the teams we beat, get leading up to it, we were ranked higher.
1: Yeah, and you weren't supposed to win the group.
2: No, we weren't supposed to win the group either. Even if we were higher rated than Turkey, mm-hmm. the thought was Turkey would win the group. So we kind of overperformed early on, and I think it all just caught up. And then all yeah. the
1: they didn't have the hardest path.
2: Yeah, exactly. All the red card stuff and everything like that. I mean, that I think didn't help emotionally and mentally for the team. And it clearly showed last night. I mean, mm-hmm. there was just disasters left and right. I mean, we were watching the game last night at Little Woodrow's, and I was just sitting here like, what are we doing? Like, we're looking at balls, and no one, you reference it, the ball would fly in the air, and everyone's like, who wants to get the ball? Instead Not of, me. Like, going to get it, they just kind of looked at it, and then that led to the first goal. And then the second goal was the kind of the same thing. It was like, you know, we don't know what we're doing here. We didn't make any, like, no one made any real good moves. No one gave any pressure to Belgium. And I think Belgium just said, look, we're mad and we're going to come kick your butt.
1: And they did that.
2: They absolutely
1: and
2: did
1: And the U.S.
2: that.
1: Helped and them out.
2: We were terrible. You know, I mean, I heard a stat this morning as I was driving in listening to one of the other ESPN affiliate stations or the flagship station. And it said Pulisic played 58 minutes and he was dispossessed 14 times.
1: Yeah, that's getting your pocket picked.
2: Ouch.
1: Those are turnovers. Well, we'll get more into it. We will recap the rest of this game, hear from some of the stars. We'll hear from Coach Pochettino. And then we will move on to talk about some other sports. We got plenty of Texas football coming today. Going to get back into some NFL with a new ESPN article that's out. That's ranking some of the most and least talented rosters, where the holes are for the Cowboys, where the holes are for the Texans, and which teams are probably going to be under the Arch Manning sweepstakes. I think there's some prizes there at in their rankings towards the bottom, but I don't think they're exactly wrong. I think there's some teams that are really being helped out by which quarterback they have on the team that's right. boosting their ratings. But we'll get into that more, Nolan, if we have Patrick Osborne, I believe. All right, good. We got Patrick Osborne. He is the best. He's got your news headlines, and we will get back into this USA soccer dismantling at the hands of Belgium. But here is Patrick Osborne with your headlines.
3: 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Astros at Nationals last night, what proved to be a high-scoring affair. No shortage of hits or runs. Unfortunately, things did not go the Astros' way. Mike Burrows gave up 10 runs on 9 hits. 7 of those runs earned. That matches a season high. Also, a pair of walks over a little more than 4 innings. Really struggled to keep the ball in the yard this year, dishing out multiple homers in 8 of his 18 outings, including yesterday, gave up 2. 12-11 Nationals. Astros 3 games back to the Mariners in the West. The Rangers are a game and a half south of Seattle in the West. They open a new series tonight in Arlington against the Angels. And speaking of series openers, the Round Rock Express on the road tonight, the first of 6 against the Reno Aces. In a little NBA offseason news, rumors are building in Houston. Kevin Durant is not untouchable and could be available in trade discussions. Durant's reportedly open to a change of scenery himself. Also interested in the idea of teaming up with Detroit Pistons star Cade Cunningham. The Pistons have plenty of assets. Cunningham currently playing on a $269 million contract with Detroit. Of course, adding Durant's salary would be a significant financial commitment. And ahead of next week's major at Royal Birkdale, some of the PGA's biggest names headed across the pond this week for the Scottish Open. Former Longhorn Scottie Scheffler included in that mix. And as is pretty much always the case when he's in the discussion, he is the favorite to win it all. Scottie's picked up just one win in 2026, but he leads the tour with 9 top 10 paydays from 14 starts. He last missed the cut at the 2022 FedEx St. Jude Championship. Their headlines, Patrick Osborne for Sports Anytime. 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
1: All right, thank you, Patrick. There are the headlines. Yeah. I mean, Team USA Soccer, watching at Little Woodrow's last night. It was a lot of fun. Great people over there at Little Woodrow's. Thank you to our friends with Michelob Ultra. Having to watch Mike Burrows give up another 30 runs for the Astros while Team USA is getting pantsed from the jump, from kickoff. But wanted to get into some of this here in the beginning of the game. First, wanted to hear from Mauricio Pochettino after the game. Team USA, they are out of the World Cup, 4-1. I turned it off after goal number three because, my goodness, that was one of the most hilarious and most, if you're a Team USA hater, which a lot of people have turned into with the Flo Balogun thing, turned out not to matter all that much, but that is, has to be one of the, you were just getting up, jumping up and down laughing at that goal, that third goal where your goalkeeper tries to clear it, he kicks it backwards, and then just a free ball and, you know, poor Tim, or he had a, he had a rough game, got dunked on for the second goal. I mean, literally over the back header. He face plants into the ground, and then the third goal. I mean, it's brutal. But here's Mauricio Pochettino. This is his post game message to the team, trying to keep it light, trying to keep it positive. But it's hard to after a loss like that. Got the roadcaster, Nolan. Dang, I have some technical difficulties here this morning. We'll see. We'll try to get it. There it goes.
10: Mauricio, we watched as you shared a message with the players following the loss in the circle. What did you tell them?
11: Too many things. But I think the most important that when we celebrate victories, we were a family. And we hug each other and we love each other. And now when we lose, you know, when after the defeat is being all together and because of that no good emotion cannot change our, you know, how we see the things, that I feel very proud. It was an amazing journey altogether. We make proud the whole country. And that is the only the beginning. That is the, is how we need to keep doing the things. And I think if you see 1 year ago, how was, you know, the expectation, or we didn't have expectation, and how the journey was, I think we need to feel proud. Of course, disappointed with the result, because the result is the worst thing, and the performance wasn't good because today was all wrong. But also we need to we need to learn from that. But for me, the message is with that amazing fans that we have around the whole country, I think the future is only can be good for soccer here in USA.
1: Yeah, the result was all not good. I think he's right about that. You know, the coach is going to be doing some sunshine pumping after it. That's, I think one point he did make that I do agree with is with expectation comes pain. It's like we finally thought that, you know, we might be getting involved, and then just to see what it looks like against a real, you know, not even a world contender, but a legitimate team.
2: Yeah, I mean, it really showed where we are as a nation, as a team. I mean, he had a scathing statement about American soccer when he first came over here.
1: Mm-hmm.
2: And then as it kind of progressed and he was talking about, you know, how the team has grown, he said that, you know, he says he said American sports, and I think he was really focused on soccer, but he said American sports reward losers. Because if you're the worst team, you just stay where you are and just continue to be the worst team, probably. Whereas other parts of the world, right? If you're the worst team, like in soccer across the nation, other nations in the world, you get sent down.
1: Yeah.
2: And then a new team comes up because they performed. And he said it took a year and a half to break the U.S. players' mindsets of complacency.
1: Mm-hmm.
2: That's crazy. And the complacency completely showed last night.
1: Yeah. I mean, he's right in the sense that, like, look at the top leagues in the world, or in our country. The worst team gets the best pick.
12: Yeah, number one pick.
1: And it's a lottery pick. And, I mean, I don't mind it, but I think that might be his point. It's like, yeah, I don't want to watch the same teams be good forever, but that's an American, you know,
12: sports
1: mindset.
12: Well, then you look at, like, Man U and Liverpool, and they're the only good teams over there. And UK and the Brit and the
1: and it cycles the, through,
12: England, yeah. But like they get relegated to other leagues when they lose and they do bad, so you have to go work your way back up, which I think that's kind of cool. But would you really want to see like the Raiders go to the CFL if they lose? If they
1: right.
12: last?
1: And that's the other thing. It's the you know we reward losing, but also the dumb teams are dumb.
12: Yeah,
2: yeah.
1: Like the Browns have been the Browns. The Lions had been the Lions up until this stretch. The Sacramento Kings have been the Sacramento Kings right. for the last 20 or so years. I think they've made the playoffs like one or two times.
2: Yeah.
1: So I think, you know, he's not wrong, but I wanted to hear some more. This is from Carly Lloyd talking a little bit about just what went wrong for this team and what went wrong at the very top for people who are supposed to be this team's best players that didn't really show up. I mean, Josh, you gave us the stat on how many times Christian Pulisic. I mean, I was talking about this pregame on this Fox Sports graphic because Fox has all these games. It's Mbappe, it's Yamal, it's Ronaldo, it's Messi. It's like all these great players. And then also on the graphic is Christian Pulisic. And I know that's just because he's American. We do these things like, I don't know if you've seen, but NBA 2K, they have foreign covers. Like, it's not the same cover athlete in every country. So in China, they'll have like a Chinese player. In Japan, yeah, they'll put like Rui Hachimura on it or something like that. Or in, you know, some of these Slavic countries, they'll put Luka Doncic or something on it if he's not on the American cover. Point is, different countries, of course, are going to push their guy. But for Team USA, when that's the dude and that's, he's on the graphic with all those other guys, it's, you got to play better than that. And that's some of what Carly Lloyd has to say here. And of course, Carly Lloyd, one of the great, great U.S. soccer players. I mean,
2: I think she's got multiples.
1: Like, yeah, the U.S. women's national team is, you know, we know leagues ahead of the men's national team in terms of international success, but here she is.
13: No, look, you know, it's a bit of a downer for us being out here now after this loss, but I felt like they lost the game before they even stepped out onto the pitch, and I'm not sure why, and I don't know the reasons, but just from the beginning, just chasing, tentative, scared, just not confident on the ball. And I think big time players, you wanted some of those big time players to step up in big moments. And I got to be honest, you know, I was a bit disappointed with Christian Pulisic. I think whether he wants to be the star of this team or not, we didn't see enough from him in this particular game and really the whole World Cup. Little glimpses here and there, but you know, look, aside from this loss, I think on the brighter storyline, it's been a fantastic World Cup. This team has united the country. They have, you know, gotten American fans to fall in love with them. And there is a bright future, but this is just a real disappointing loss to go out on.
1: Yeah. I mean, but I said it's kind of a goodwill destroying loss. Like, after the great run you had, I think we all kind of got fooled a little bit in terms of what this team was capable of. I think it was, one, they truly were playing some of the best soccer they'd ever played for the U.S. men's national team. And I think it was also they had a bit of an easy path to this point. And I think that culminated against this Belgium team. And I do think Carly Lloyd was right. That game was over the moment it started. I mean, from the jump, I'm not the biggest soccer fan in the world, but I've learned a little bit as we watched it. And as a sports fan, I can tell who's winning. And it looked like Belgium could get whatever they want from the very onset. I mean, they scored in the first 10 minutes of the game.
2: Yeah, they brought the fight to us, which is kind of like the reverse of their normal pattern. And, yeah, they just absolutely dominated the momentum of the game from the kickoff.
1: And this is Zlatan Ibrahimovic, one of the great, you know, soccer players of all time. He's on the booth for a reason, right? And they're always showing his accolades, but here he is on this loss for Team USA to Belgium.
14: I first thought they played a better team.
1: Yeah.
14: And they are better than U.S. when you look at the paper also. And the game, I think this was the worst game that the U.S. did. But they faced also a proper opponent where I was like, Rudy Garcia has a plan for second half. But U.S. couldn't figure out the first half with the starting 11. But this is the game. U.S., they should be proud. They had momentum. They didn't disappoint anyone in the way that in the other games. Yes, the result today is not good, but in the end, I think they had a good run and they did maximum what they could in this tournament. Then, yes, you can have luck, you can go further, but I think this was also a little bit of a reality check for U.S.
1: That dude has not mince words.
12: No, that's spot on.
1: That was about right. That Team USA, I talked about it when Texas baseball got eliminated. Well, they were the number six national seed. They got fifth. Didn't it? You were disappointed about it, but you played to your rank, right? Team USA, you said they were 16th in the world rankings?
2: Yep.
1: You got knocked out in the round of 16. I know they were one of the later games, but that doesn't mean, like, if they played this game on Sunday or Saturday, they would have lost, right?
2: Yeah. 100%. Zlatan said it from the very beginning. You say he doesn't mix words. They asked the question after they won that first foot game 4-1. It was like, is the U.S. good enough to win this whole thing? He goes,
1: no.
2: No. Just like, No.
1: So I think he, you know, we all get over our skis, and of course, frankly, we are ignorant people when it comes to the sport to talk about, like, oh, could we really make a run? I never thought for a second Team USA would get past the Frances of the world. Looking at the bracket, that's the U.S. would have lined up with Spain.
12: Yes. Spain would have
1: I was thinking round of eight was the absolute ceiling. But, you know, we're talking about, oh, the future's bright. It feels a little participation trophy from everybody involved.
12: Yeah.
1: Like, oh, we did our best and we got to the round of 16. It's like, well, great. That's what we always do. Yeah. I know it looked better against Paraguay. And I know we looked really good during the group stages. And got Flogue Balogun in the building, which we might not have been able to do in the past. I mean, he probably wouldn't have come here in the past. But we college football recruited him and we got him in the building. He was happy to be here and we were happy to have him. But I think that's the reality is we're talking about, oh, USA is on the way up in soccer, but I feel like we've been saying that my whole life.
12: Well, in the positive term, like, they scored the most goals they've ever scored in a World Cup.
1: Yeah.
12: 11.
1: They won
12: the most games they ever won in a World Cup series, in a World Cup stretch. So, in the sense, it is the best they've ever played, but, like, the game last night obviously was not the best team they've ever put on the pitch.
1: Yes.
12: And I think that's what Tim Howard and all these veterans that were saying. Man.
1: Tim Howard wouldn't have done that last night.
12: Yeah, well, when they were leading up to these games, they were saying, like, yeah, I don't really think this team has a chance to win. They're playing well, great soccer, but overall, this is not the team that's going to make a run.
1: Right.
12: And they were right. They were completely proved right last night.
1: But that's the thing about sports is, like, every team has a different goal.
12: Yeah.
1: It's like, to pick a sport, if you want to go college football, like JMU, Tulane, that was the ceiling.
12: Right.
1: That was their goal.
2: Mm-hmm.
1: Losing in the first round is not a bad season for them. Whereas, like, Texas A&M, sorry to harp on the Aggies this early in the morning, never sorry, but losing in the fashion they did to Miami at home, that turns a great season into, oh, well, that ended on a stinker, and you don't feel as good about it, right? That's kind of how it felt for Team USA. I mean, talk about separating the wheat from the chaff. Team USA, chaff. To these top European teams, they're still the cream of the crop, and the cream rises at the top, right? Argentina and Egypt go today. Switzerland and Colombia go today. A couple other of these matches are already set. France and Morocco, Spain and Belgium, Norway and England. That'll be a fun one. Kane, Erling Haaland, Jude Bellingham, and the rest of those English fellas against the one-man wrecking crew that is Haaland. But, you know, Team USA, another 4 years. It's kind of the end of it, right?
12: Yeah.
1: And Flogue Balogun, I mean, maybe the team got psyched out by having all the pressure on them, but I think that's shows a weakness, right? It's just from the jump, they didn't seem ready to compete. And I'm not taking anything away from Belgium. I think I said it at the beginning of the show. It's one thing to lose 2-1 or 3-2, but to lose 4-1, and I mean, the third goal.
12: Right.
1: Josh, do you have an equivalent? I keep calling it the butt fumble.
2: Like, it's pretty good analogy right there, man. The butt
1: one
2: fumble.
1: Of the most embarrassing possible sequences on a court, on a pitch, on a field, on a baseball diamond, anything. I mean, there's nothing that could have been quite that bad.
2: As a guy who played goalie when he was younger,
1: yeah,
2: I would have done the exact same thing he would have done, which is come out for that ball because it was a deep ball and there was no one to protect him. It was him one-on-one, so you have to close the gap. But you have to know that you have to make the play.
1: Right.
2: And he got the ball first, and I don't know what he was doing with the kick, but if you watch the slow-mo, it's like he forgot that he was supposed to kick a ball. Like, he went to kick, and his foot went straight in the ground and just drug, you know, and that was the end of it right there. It was over. And, oh, man, that was embarrassing to watch that, and I'm sure that, you know, the U.S., what we're known for in soccer is goalies.
1: Yeah.
2: That's like...
1: That was, it seemed like the worst position.
2: Freeze will probably never play goalie again for the U.S. team.
1: Yeah.
2: You know?
1: It's hard to be confident with that going forward.
2: Oh, it's awful, awful. And, you know, you mentioned, you know, Tim Ream getting, you know, dunked on by that dude that scored two goals early. I mean, yeah, when you're 39, you don't got the legs that 20-odd-year-old guy had, you know?
1: Yeah.
2: It was not what we needed, and we deserved what we got. So, here we go. Maybe 4 years from now, we get Pochettino back, who's by far the winningest coach in U.S. World Cup history in one World Cup.
1: Yeah, and I still think that even though it ended the same place it always does at best in the round of 16 for Team USA, I think Mauricio Pochettino did have this Team USA team looking just about the best it ever had. So, I'm not going to If he wants to come back, I'm definitely happy to have him back. I think he was he brought a bit of a swagger. He brought a bit of just know-how, cultural know-how from Argentina. He's coming from what Team USA, my point is it did not need another homegrown U.S. men's national team USA soccer type of guy, but that's it. I mean, I'm going to keep my eye on the rest of these games. Of course, it's the biggest tournament in sports, the World Cup. We have all the best teams left, but you know, for Team USA, that's it. And, the interest goes down. I think again, I think they kind of screwed up the moment. I think hockey did a better job of capturing the hearts because, of course, what do they say in Moneyball? They only care about the last game that you play.
15: I was going to say the same thing, man.
1: So, yeah, we're going to go ahead and take a break a little bit early. That's our piece on the U.S. men's national team and soccer at large. Still have plenty of games to go. The round of 16 wraps up today and into this evening, but we want to get to some college football. We want to get to some NFL football. Switching back to American football. We had the world football. Now we're going back to Team USA.
12: Back to the real football.
1: Yes, the real Team USA, and that is the Dallas Cowboys. Am I right? No, I'm kidding. But, yes, we're going to get to some NFL. Want to talk about Arch Manning into the next segment here. Do you have this ESPN article? We do like to go through these articles, of course, when it is the offseason. We have the most talented and least talented rosters, and that means Arch Manning sweepstakes. Where would we like to see Arch Manning go? Where does Dante Moore make sense when we're getting to this? Because we know who's going to be at the top of the draft. Is CJ Carr in there? Trinidad Chambliss, how high does he get drafted? Because we know that he might not have the prototypical NFL body that a Arch Manning or a Dante Moore might have, but still a super talented kid. Where do the Cowboys shake out? Are they in the middle of the pack? Are they further towards the back? We'll see. Houston Texans, we know that they have a great defense, but what are their weaknesses offensively? I think we know some offensive line, some running game. But we'll get to that on the other side. Going to take a little bit of an early break and get to the horns at half past. I'd like to thank you for tuning in. The Team USA moratorium in the books. 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

0: That is right. Game time rolls on a Tuesday. Doing our said moratorium on USA soccer. I meant post-mortem, as they have died. 4-1 against Belgium. Never quite showed up in the game, but we're moving on from that. We are getting to the bread and butter here in Austin, Texas. I'll tell you how many days away we are from college football here in Austin. Of course, the season gets started a week before in 0 week, and we're going over to Ireland with old Bill Belichick and TCU. How about that? But for now, let's hit the horns at half past. Texas at the bottom of every hour here on Game Time.
1: All right, all right, all right.
0: It is brought to you by Dr. Greg Eckert. He wants to be your dentist. You can find him over there in the Northwest Hills. He's the dentist of the Hogan family, and he wants to be yours. But we are moving on in here into some Texas football. Horns getting rolling against Texas State here, coming up into the first weekend in September. It's going to be a lot of fun. The official date on that, is it September 4th or is it September 5th? Do you guys know that?
2: The 5th.
0: Okay. But yes, it is September 5th, and days until September 5th is 60. Ooh. So we are 2 months away from the start of college football in Austin. And, of course, number 60, I mean, the name is up on the stadium. He's up there with Bobby Lane. He's up there with Vince Young, Colt McCoy. It's Tommy Nobis, number 60. One of the great Longhorns, born in San Antonio. Played at Thomas Jefferson High School. He played offense. He was a middle linebacker. Comes to Texas. Of course, one of the great players of all time. And, of course, he had a great NFL career as well. He was a national championship in 1963. Won a Maxwell Trophy. Won the Outland Trophy. Won the Newt Rockne Memorial Trophy. He was a consensus All-American. First time All-Southwest Conference. First team All-American. Of course, his number is retired. It's up on the wall there at Darrell K. Royal Texas Memorial Stadium. And he's the first Atlanta Falcon. I mean, he's Mr. Falcon, one of the great players in Atlanta Falcons history, and one of their first draft picks. So Tommy Nobis, 60 days away, he's in the College Football Hall of Fame. Shout out Tommy Nobis, passed away in 2017, nicknamed Mr. Falcon. I mean, one of the all-time greats there at the University of Texas. So 60 days away. We're excited for it.
2: Let's go.
0: But wanted to get to this, Arch Manning. We know the name. He's the grandson of Archie Manning, the nephew of Peyton and Eli, the son of Cooper. Projected to be one of the top players drafted in this NFL draft. Said that a season ago, but of course it didn't go how we wanted, and now he's coming back for another year here for the Horns. The Horns expected to be one of the top teams in the preseason, projected to be one of the best three teams in the SEC, if not the best team in the SEC. But I wanted to get to this, kind of mixing in some NFL, kind of mixing in some college. We know that there's a race to the bottom in the NFL. And I wanted to get to this from ESPN. They are ranking the 2026 NFL rosters, the best projected starting lineups. It's from Mike Clay, Aaron Schatz, and Seth Walder. And I wanted to get y'all's thoughts on the Arch Manning sweepstakes, as we're going to call them. Is it DeAndre Moore is, of course, the Texas receiver. Dante Moore, the quarterback from Oregon. Is it C.J. Carr from Notre Dame? Is it Arch Manning there at the top? But I wanted to get y'all's thoughts. I mean, I think it's fair to say right there at the bottom, the Miami Dolphins. I know that's E. Hogan's pick for that. That's who's going to have the number one pick in the NFL draft this year. I think Miami Dolphins are going to be down there. I think Cleveland's going to be down there. I think Arizona's going to be down there. I think the Jets are going to be down there. Maybe the Raiders, maybe the Titans, although I think the Titans have improved a lot on defense. I'm still not crazy about what they have for Cam Ward throwing the ball to. I know they drafted Carnell Tate, but I thought they might have reached on him a little bit. But for y'all, who are some of the worst teams in the league this year? Do you think that I mentioned all of them? I don't think I mentioned the Jets. Who do you think is going to be there at the bottom, picking number one, picking number two, number three? And where don't you want Arch Manning to go? And where would you like to see him go? What are the best scenarios? Of course, there's not a lot of great scenarios when you're talking about teams picking at the top of the NFL draft. But are there any stayaways? Or are there any, I think, that could actually work out for Arch?
2: Dude, I think the number one thing you have to consider is nobody wants to go to Cleveland.
0: Right.
2: Yeah. I mean, that's the dumpster fire of the NFL if you're purgatory. A quarterback. You know, it is absolute quarterback purgatory. I mean, right now they're projecting what Deshaun Watson's going to be their starting quarterback, yeah. Which is like,
0: with Shador,
2: what?
0: Dylan Gabriel, they have Tylan Green from Arkansas on the roster.
2: Awful, awful. I mean, Miami's pretty terrible looking on that roster list. You look at that roster.
0: Yeah, I think like, that is the least talented roster.
2: Who is Malik Willis throwing to?
0: I mean, Jalen Tolbert.
2: This? Malik Washington, Jalen Tolbert, and Tutu Atwell.
0: Tutu Atwell, the wide receiver three or four LA.
2: I mean, like, that's awful. And then there's nobody to cover anybody either. I mean, you look at the secondary. Miami looks absolutely terrible.
0: Yeah.
2: I mean.
0: They drafted Chris Johnson in the first round, but otherwise, I think Miami or Arizona, to me, seem like the two teams that are probably gunning for the number one spot here.
2: But considering Arizona's just going to roll with Jacoby Brissett, too, like that kind of tells me they're not interested really this year. They're going to just roll with it and try and rebuild and reset. Jeremiah Love, Marvin Harrison Jr., those guys are fantastic corner pieces. Now you just need to go find yourself. Yeah. Oh, yeah. Trey McBride. But now you got to find yourself a quarterback, right? Mm-hmm. And it's a guy who traveled recently in the last couple of years. We spent a lot of time in Arizona. Fantastic place.
0: Yeah, it is.
2: Hot as all get out.
0: But it's a dry heat.
2: But it's a dry heat, you know? But it's a fantastic area.
0: Mm-hmm.
2: And I think Arch would flourish at a place like Arizona as long as that ownership group gets their head screwed on straight.
0: Yeah, absolutely. And they've been doing their best to do that. But I just think when you draft, I like Jeremiah Love. I think everybody likes Jeremiah Love. But it's like Atlanta drafting Bijan Robinson.
3: Right.
0: You are not in a position to start taking these luxury positions. And that's what a running back is in this day and age. Like, you were okay with it when Detroit selects Jahmyr Gibbs in the teens of that draft because Detroit already had a foundation. Arizona doesn't have much of a foundation. So I think that they will be right there. I think Miami's going to be right there. Cleveland is interesting because, of course, nobody wants to go to Cleveland. It's the Browns. They're famously a disaster, and I think their quarterback position is still a disaster. But I think they've drafted well in the last couple of years. I know they just traded Myles Garrett, but I don't think their front is bad. They have Mason Graham at defensive tackle. They have Malik Collins. Jared Verse is, if you're talking about best young pass rushers in the NFL, Will Anderson is there, and then Jared Verse is in that group. So I think the Browns at least have something on defense. Carson Schwechinger is a good player. They have Denzel Ward, Grant Delpit. I mean, they have pieces on the defense. You have Harold Fannin Jr. You have Casey Concepcion, who they just invested a first-round pick. Jerry Judy's fine.
3: Isaah Bond's leaking around somewhere.
0: Bond is on that team.
3: If he can figure it out.
0: Yeah, right. Arch Manning's throwing the ball to him a couple. Well, I guess not. That was Quinn Ewers. But, when Quinn was out, he was throwing the ball to Arch Manning against
3: UTSA.
0: He had
3: a couple deep balls.
0: Yeah, Quinshon Judkins. So Cleveland, it's like, you don't ever want to go to Cleveland. They don't have a great ownership group.
3: Right.
0: I mean, it's the Browns. But other than Cleveland, I mean, you look ahead, they have Atlanta ranked pretty far towards the bottom. And that's the thing is Atlanta has a lot of fast cars, but they don't.
3: They also have a ton of money invested into Kirk Cousins.
0: Right. They have that.
2: Cousins gone.
0: But I think they're still paying him, aren't they?
3: Yeah.
0: Aren't they paying him to be elsewhere?
2: I think they got this year, I think.
0: Yeah.
2: I think it ends this year. And then they got Tua, going
0: Tua
2: this year.
0: Tua and Michael Penix. I mean, it's
3: lefty, lefty love right there.
2: A couple of lefties out there slinging the ball around,
0: So I just, I know, I mean.
2: Cleveland's always had that defense. So that's what I'm thinking about. Cleveland's always had that defense. They figure it out every year on defense. But on offense, they're just a catastrophe.
0: Yeah, I mean, they have Michael Penix Jr. and Tua. And Miami is paying him a bunch of money to not be there. They signed Malik Willis to a good deal for Malik Willis. But, I think Atlanta, we always call them the Funky Falcons on this show, and I just have a hard time.
2: What about the Saints?
0: The Saints?
2: What if Arch Manning landed at Archie's old spot?
0: I think that would be so storybook. The problem to me with the NFC South is all you have to do is go 500 against your conference, and then the playoff team in the NFC South was Carolina 9-8 or 8-9 last year.
3: Some of them,
0: I think,
3: that.
0: They were 9-8, and everybody else was 8-9. Yeah. Like, all you have to do is be a game over 500, and these teams just tend to beat up on each other, and that's why I have a hard time seeing Atlanta or New Orleans being right there at the top. I also don't think New Orleans is in a terrible place with Tyler Shuck.
3: Yeah,
0: but I mean, it would absolutely be textbook, but the Saints, or not textbook, storybook, but the Saints are a team, it's like they had the great run with Drew Brees and Sean Payton that lasted for a really long time, but they've been pretty embarrassing for most of their existence otherwise. They do have, they've invested a little bit into the offensive line. They're not going to be able to stop anybody on defense. You're going to be able to throw on this team like crazy. Of course, Kelvin Banks is there. We know him. They just invested in Jordan Tyson. Chris Olave's had the concussion issues, but yeah, when he's out there, he's been great. Travis Etienne is a good, you know, running back. Juwan Jordan, the big old tight end. So we'll see. I mean, I think Tyler Shuck, it was a good rookie season. It was a lot better than I expected. He didn't turn the ball over too terribly much, but he's pretty bad under pressure still. And then there's some other teams in here that I don't think are particularly talented rosters for Arch Manning or for the number one pick. But I just don't think that they're going to be picking on quarterback. Like, I think Vegas is going to be pretty bad, but I don't think they're going to be so bad that they're picking a quarterback. I think Fernando
3: Mendoza. Right.
2: They got a lot of money invested in him now.
0: Right. And you would have to be so bad if you were even thinking about moving on from him. And I just don't see a world where that happens. I think that's a pretty tough roster. Again, same thing with Arizona. I don't like drafting Ashton Jeddah where you did. Ashton Jeddah's a good player, and anybody would be happy to have him on a roster. And he showed why he was picked that high, even though, I mean, they couldn't block for him. He was doing his best. But I just don't like the process of drafting a running back that high in 2020. It was five for him, but in the modern NFL, I think, like, you gotta go trenches, you gotta go pass rusher, you gotta go somewhere else other than running back. Like, that is, an elite running back is the last piece. It's like, right, when you have everything settled, it's like, look at Philadelphia. They couldn't quite get it, but they had a quarterback. They had an offensive line. They had a great defense. They had the receivers. So let's go ahead and get Saquon Barkley. We'll win a Super Bowl.
2: Yep.
0: Mm-hmm. Same thing with San Francisco a few years ago. It was, we're close to a Super Bowl. We're not at a Super Bowl. Let's go get Christian McCaffrey.
2: Yep.
0: It was Detroit, who had everything in place. You had the quarterback. You had the defense. You felt good about your offensive line. You felt great about your offensive line at the time. So let's go ahead and reach on Jahmyr Gibbs. It's fine. But then you look at these teams like Arizona. You look at these teams like Vegas. You look at these teams like Atlanta. You're like, you know what we need? A running back. Nah, it's just not good picks. You know, in theory, it's good to have good players on your team, of course. But I don't like the process of being so bad, and then the first thing you address is running back.
2: Yeah.
0: It's like the greatest running backs in the world, you still need somebody to block for them. You still need a passing game to keep people honest.
3: I wonder if there's some NFL front offices that treat it similar to fantasy football, where they're like, I just want to get this guy.
0: There's some owners push for picks, you know? Yeah. You're like, I want to sell jerseys. I can sell, you know, Jeremiah Love jersey. Probably a cool number. He's a top pick. He's a running back. And you get Love on the back. Yeah. Ashton Jeddah, he's a Heisman finalist. Oh, we like him in the black and silver. We could sell some jerseys there. So I totally understand that. And again, you want good players on your team, and those are good players. But I just think when you're talking about building a team, it's not the best investment. Speaking of not the best investment, I don't think Carnell Tate was a top three caliber pick for Tennessee. But I also don't think that they are in on the Arch Manning sweepstakes, because I think there's some belief in Cam Ward. And Cam Ward was pretty good against zone coverage last year, but he was very bad against man coverage last year. And to me, that is a wide receiver issue.
3: Yeah.
0: Because they're not beating their man. I know you can throw a guy open. I know that that exists. But I just think that the cupboard was so bare. They had Calvin Ridley, but in 2026, I don't know if Calvin Ridley was ever a true wide receiver one.
3: Chimera Adike became their wide receiver one, just off pure receptions.
0: They got Wandale Robinson. Oh, they got from the Giants.
2: Gunnar Helm.
0: They got Gunnar Helm, my guy. Love Gunnar Helm, but I think if you're Tennessee, and I think you're still going to be able to beat them on the back end. I know they're going to have a good defensive front with Jeffrey Simmons, but I think Tennessee is going to be towards picking high once again.
2: And I have a concern that it's going to be old Woody Johnson, the Jets.
0: That was what I was about to get to.
2: Geno Smith is just, it's round two for Geno Smith in New York, right? Did you see the news yesterday that Woody Johnson's considering a possible rebrand and moving the team to Long Island?
3: Really?
2: There's a source out there that Woody Johnson is talking about possibly rebranding the Jets. Now, if you're going to go do something like that, going to get a splashy quarterback to kind of launch your little, you know, movement towards that could be a good move. So, I mean, Arch Manning throwing the Garrett Wilson, that would be fun.
0: That would be fun. I mean, you have the Austin connection, kind of ships passing in the night. Garrett Wilson's been in the NFL.
2: Yeah,
0: and
2: for a minute.
0: Like Travis, Arch Manning is not from here, but he goes, you know,
2: Adonai
0: to Texas
2: Mitchell,
0: now.
2: Though.
0: A.D. Mitchell. The interesting thing about this Jets roster is, like, I can kind of see it.
2: T'Vondre Sweat in the middle.
0: Yeah, they traded for T. Sweaty. They have David Onyemata in there. I mean, David DeMario Bailey, they just drafted high. DeMario Davis. if D'Angelo Pons from Arizona.
2: Veteran Minka Fitzpatrick at safety.
0: Minka Fitzpatrick's in the building. And then they have drafted, like, Armand Membau a season ago. Olu Fashanu's there on the left side. The interior offensive line. But then it's Breece Hall, Garrett Wilson, A.D. Mitchell, who I just think got off to a bad start. And, I mean, he got dumped, basically, from after, you know, the... He was a classic, reaching the ball out, and he dropped the ball going into the end zone, and he never quite found his footing again. But they have Omar Cooper, they have Kenyon Sadiq, who was, you know, one of their top draft picks here, and they have a ton of draft capital moving forward. Yep. So I'm trying not to talk myself into the Jets because Geno Smith is having some off the field issues here this offseason. So I think his status is in question, and I don't even know who they have behind him. I mean, I think they drafted Kate Klubnik, but I can't imagine he's QB2 on the depth chart. Is like Tyrod Taylor there or something?
2: Feel like someone like that's right. There. I just don't know exactly which one.
0: But that's the funny thing is, like, I always say these dumb teams are dumb until they're not. It's like, you if you make consistently dumb moves, you're a dumb team. But, like, the Browns, new GM, it's Andrew Berry, right? I think he's made a lot of good moves. The problem is it's Jimmy Haslam. By the way, Jimmy Haslam, do you know who bought the Milwaukee Bucks in 2023? The Haslam Sports Group.
2: Yeah.
0: So Jimmy Haslam, all he's done in the last couple of years is trade Myles Garrett and trade Giannis Antetokounmpo. Mm-hmm. So
2: that's right.
0: You obviously don't want to go there. But, you know, just wanted to get back into some NFL. I know we've been talking a lot of basketball and soccer because that's what been on. But, you know, I just miss football. We're 60 days away for the Texas Longhorns, Tommy Nobis. By the way, fellas, we are inside of 1 month away to the start of the NFL preseason.
2: Oh, my.
0: The Hall of Fame game is coming up here. That is August 6th, 2026. Of course, today is July 7th. And so that means we are 1 month away. That's our thoughts on the Arch Manning sweepstakes. Of course, you don't want him to go to any of these bad teams, but that's just the reality. It's like Arizona kind of feels like purgatory. The Browns are the Browns. Miami is cool, but I think they have the longest drought of playoff wins at this point. They haven't won a playoff game in about a quarter of a century.
2: And it's not going to happen this year either.
0: Indy, it's definitely not going to happen this year.
3: Indy should tank.
0: Indy could tank. I mean, when is Daniel Jones coming back? Is he ready to play week one? I know he tore his Achilles pretty late into the season with Phil Rivers.
3: 100%.
2: Yeah.
0: Right. Atlanta, I don't want him to go to Atlanta. They're also a wreck. Arizona, I mean, Tennessee, I don't think is going to be ready to move off of Cam Ward, although Arch Manning would look pretty sick in those uniforms. Vince Young. Vince Young was drafted by the Tennessee Titans top three.
2: What if Pittsburgh is really bad?
0: I think Pittsburgh might be sneaky very bad. I'd believe that.
2: That could be an interesting one there.
0: I think that has, for years and years, has been a Mike Tomlin special. This article has them ranked
2: 18, I think.
0: Yeah, 19.
2: Yeah.
0: But it's like their big free agent acquisition was Michael Pittman on the offense. It's DK Metcalf with Aaron Rodgers, Jalen Warren.
2: It'd be like the Darnell Warriors Washington. Getting LeBron. It's just like a bunch of old guys running around, you know, and hoping that they can hang on for one more year. And I don't see that as I don't see this one working for them. Like, if Aaron Rodgers finds a fountain of youth, great, wonderful. But Mike McCarthy is not the kind of guy to steer a team like this.
0: I think that we're going to. That was the thing. It was a weird crossroads for Pittsburgh because I understand changing direction. You've had Mike Tomlin forever. He's never going to let you be bad enough to get a top pick like this. But also, I think the grass is always going to be greener when you're moving on from a guy like Mike Tomlin. Or grass isn't always greener because whoever you hired to replace Mike Tomlin was probably going to be worse than Mike Tomlin.
2: It was the same conversation when they hired Tomlin to replace Cowher.
0: Right.
2: They were like, what are we doing here? And then all of a sudden, Tomlin turned them into who they were, and now you're not mad. But now you're like, we need to get rid of Tomlin, but then they got Mike McCarthy. And I feel like Pittsburgh was just like, wait, what did we just do?
0: Yeah.
2: We got rid of Tomlin and we got McCarthy? Like, that's kind of weird. That feels just like an Aaron Rodgers move, you know? Like, hey, yeah. I want one last run with McCarthy. We won a Super Bowl or whatever it was, blah, blah, blah.
0: And that felt like a bridge. It feels like a bridge. And it's also, what is the plan? Because to me, there is no avenue to winning a Super Bowl with this iteration. Of course, Aaron Rodgers is
2: 43 this year, yeah.
0: And I love Aaron Rodgers, one of the best quarterbacks of the generation I grew up watching, right? I mean, at Favre into him, everyone was like, wow, they're moving off of Favre for Aaron Rodgers. I mean, I was a kid and I like couldn't believe it. Of course, it made sense for the Packers at the time. And now it's just, it feels like a bridge. It feels like it was a Mike Tomlin effort to stay somewhat competitive and, you know, get into the playoffs, win the division, which they did, but that is a division that is it was a disaster last year with the Ravens. Lost Lamar Jackson for a good chunk of the year. The defense was terrible for a good chunk of the year with all their injuries. So I think Pittsburgh bottoming out would be smart for them, and I certainly wouldn't hate to see Arch Manning go to a franchise as legendary as that, because otherwise you're looking at teams that are legendary for the wrong reasons, like the Jets or the Browns or kind of no-name franchises like the Arizona Cardinals.
3: Mm-hmm. If Pittsburgh does go on that dry spell and tanks out and bottoms out in that in their division, Arch is going to have a great setup with Pittman, DK.
0: Rock solid receivers for him right away.
3: Freiermuth. Like, he's going to have some cornerstone pieces if he gets there. And there's many places. I think Arch, if I'm Arch, I hope I slide. I hope I'm not in the top 10.
0: Oh, he'll be in the top 10, I'm sure. But I totally understand
3: third quarterback off the board would be great for Arch.
0: Yeah, I think so. And, you know, with the potential and what he could play himself into. But that's our thoughts on the top of the NFL draft. Where could Arch Manning go? Where would we not want to see him go? That's the thing. Like, I feel bad. My dad's from Arizona. I always have a soft spot for the Arizona teams. So, I'm rooting for the Cardinals. My cousin's a Cardinals fan. I'm rooting for that Super Bowl that they had with Pittsburgh and Arizona was one of the best Super Bowls of the 21st century. Yeah.
3: They were just giving up 40 points a game.
0: Man, they beat the Cowboys. And we'll get more on the Cowboys and the Texans later on. Those teams much higher to the top of the rankings than a lot of the teams we just got to, I assure you.
2: Not in the Arch Manning sweepstakes.
0: No, as much as Jerry Jones might like that to be a splashy move. We'll be back on the other side. This is Game Time on 1-2-7 ESPN.
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5: You think Bo Nix is mad that he was the fifth quarterback taken in his draft class?
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2: He's
5: 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Sean Payton. 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Experience.
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2: You're going to be drafted next year. 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Dylan Raiola, you know, we talk about him, kind of weird guy. 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
2: 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Where he sits back and sits a year. I think it was a smart decision by both those quarterbacks. Go to play at Oregon and also for Dylan Raiola. 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

0: What's up, y'all? 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
2: Yeah, that's right. Game Time rolls on a Tuesday. Jack Farrell here along with Nolan Hogan and Josh Macklin. E. Hogan back from a little vacay tomorrow and in through the rest of the week. But we are holding down here on Tuesday. And this Tuesday, you know, at the end of the hour, is like to a little something unrelated, a little more fun. Today is National Day of Rock and Roll. Where would we be in this country without rock and roll?
3: Nowhere.
4: We'd be failing.
2: It's one of our great exports, that we've had in this country. I always say America has a lot of the great solo acts. We don't have a lot of the great bands. There are a few. I mean, you have your Van Halens, your Aerosmiths. Of course, I'm going to end up forgetting a few. Beach
3: Pearl
2: Boys.
3: Jam.
2: Pearl Jam, Nirvana, all the 90s stuff into the 2000s with the Strokes and Jack White, the White Stripes, mm-hmm. all those bands that have come through. But, you know, America's, we're an individualistic society. We have a lot more of the solo acts, the British bands. You know, it's the Rolling Stones. It's the Who, it's Led Zeppelin. That was Led Zeppelin. The Beatles, Black Sabbath, all these kind of old bands. Pink Floyd, AC/DC's Australian. You have all these, but hey, we love rock and roll on this National Rock and Roll Day. Of course, the forefathers, your Chuck Berry's, you go back, Little Richard, and into the blues before that. But it's National Day of Rock and Roll. World Chocolate Day as well. That's not national, that's global. Also National Macaroni Day. Doesn't say National Macaroni and Cheese Day, so I'm going to put that at third place.
4: I like that idea.
2: You know?
3: Yeah. Just the macaroni noodle. Yeah, just
4: macaroni noodle doesn't deserve a day in my mind.
2: No. It's one of
4: the cheese.
2: It's the cheese.
4: Makes it what it is.
2: It's the bechamel. It's the cheese. Yeah. But we're talking all things World Cup. It was a pretty disappointing night for Team USA, to say the least. Just one, they got beat, but they also beat themselves. I'm not going to take it away from Belgium, but I am going to say it picked a bad night to play their worst game.
4: 100%.
3: Out-efforted, out-physical.
2: Out-mentaled.
3: Out-mentaled.
2: Yeah.
3: Every aspect of the game was just dominated by Belgium.
2: Bad first touches, or lack of first touch on any of these passes. The ball would get away. Passes to nowhere. I was saying, a lot of shrugging. A play would go wrong and everyone kind of shrugging at each other. And body language in sports is very important to me.
4: 100%.
2: And Team USA just had body language. Because to me, when you have bad body language, that means you're not thinking about the game. That means you're thinking about you. And not necessarily in a selfish way, but you're thinking, you're in your own head, thinking, I got to be better. You start pressing, you get tight. And you saw that from the rip. I mean, it's just the microcosm of that game. It's just every step of the way. It was Belgium comes out hot. They're pushing you from the very beginning, getting whatever they want. They score early. You come back, score on a free kick. Then you give up. You concede another goal, 90 seconds later?
4: Yeah.
2: It was less than 2 minutes.
4: It was awful. I mean, phenomenal free kick by Tillman again.
2: Yeah. And he's a free kick guy.
4: Yeah, he 100% is. And then just complete falling apart in 90 seconds.
2: Yeah, and then, of course, the third goal. I think that's when a lot of us turned it off. I mean, I knew I had to be up early. Saw them do the soccer equivalent of the butt fumble, the soccer equivalent of, I mean.
3: It seemed like every time Belgium was kicking across, the first touch was another Belgian player, which cannot happen in soccer. Like, every other match I watched, it seemed like there was some action towards the defending team getting a foot or something on the ball first. And there was no action of that sort in the USA side.
2: I think you're dead on there. And, we're doing the postmortem. It's the end of the World Cup. Team USA once again out in the round of 16 seems to be the ceiling for us for now. But we got more NFL on the other side. Going to talk some Cowboys. Going to talk some Texans here in the A block. Also have some good guests. We're going to speak to Trey Elling, our station's very own Trey Elling. He's live at Big 12 Media Days. Going to get the top storylines. Also going to continue our breakdown of all these teams in the SEC as we are now 9 days. Or 9 shows, I should say, to SEC Media Days. We have the rest of this week, next week, and into Tampa, Florida for SEC Media Days. Going to hear from Greg Sankey. Going to hear from all the best. Going to talk to Chris Phillips in the 9 o'clock hour. So stay with us. We got a loaded show. 1 hour in the books. It's Jack. It's Nolan. It's Josh. It's Game Time on 102.7 ESPN.
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0: 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You can find out where you are. If you're thinking, man, I'm just getting old. I'm gaining weight. We're in places where I never have gained weight before. Can't keep the muscle on. Don't have the energy to even go work out like I used to. 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Libido's down. 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

0: That's right. Game time on a Tuesday. Jack here with Nolan and Josh. Holding it down for my guy, E. Hogan. Taking some well-deserved time off. He'll be back tomorrow. But getting into some football as we are just under 2 months away, 1 month away from the Hall of Fame game. I know it's just an appetizer, but hey, it's football. I think it's like Arizona and Carolina this year. When I think Hall of Fame football, and I think Hall of Fame legacy, I think of the Arizona Cardinals and the Carolina Panthers.
1: Some legendary stuff there.
0: I mean, I know it's like Luke Kuechly and Larry Fitzgerald this year, but, you know, normally you're like, yeah, the Packers or Patriots for the 2000s, Bears in the 80s.
1: Well, yeah.
0: No, now we're talking about Arizona and Carolina. Two teams that have played in Super Bowls this century. Unlike a couple of teams that we're going to be talking about, a couple of teams that reside in our state, Dallas Cowboys and Houston Texans. Houston Texans haven't even played for a conference championship. I know the Oilers have, but that's the team that Nolan follows. That's the team that I follow the closest.
2: Yes.
0: The Houston Texans also, of course, going to cover. There's some Cowboys. Josh, I know you're a Bay Area guy, born and half raised. You moved down here, but I know you're a Niners guy.
1: 10 years in Cali, 32 years here.
0: Yeah, I
1: claim Texas.
0: I think you can claim Texas on that one. But you claim the Bay Area sports teams, and you went A's over Giants.
1: Hey, when you grew up in the 80s there, and you had the Bash Brothers of McGuire and Canseco, how could you not, you know? That was pre-Barry Bonds.
0: Right. Right. And now the A's, you know, moving to Vegas. They don't have a stadium. They're playing in a minor league stadium. They're bouncing around. But they've got a bright future. You sticking around?
1: I'm sticking with them.
0: It's probably easier since you don't live there. Like, you don't have to drive by the Coliseum.
1: If I lived there, I'd probably be pissed. But, you know, I like Vegas.
0: Sure.
1: You know.
0: You probably would rather go to Vegas than Oakland at this point.
1: Oh, 100%, man. Oakland's awful. I mean, that stadium was terrible.
0: But just feel bad for those fans. I know it's a great sports town. They lost the Raiders, Vegas. They lost the Warriors, kind of, to San Francisco.
1: Yep.
0: But, so you're a Niners guy. Can we trust the Niners to have, you know, yeah, it was for Father's Day. I went down to Seguin. We got barbecue at the Burnt Bean.
1: Ooh,
0: one of the great,
1: some good stuff.
0: One of the greatest meals I've ever had in my entire life. But I was eating a nice barbecue rib, and I was like, this kind of tastes like a couple of 49ers players here with these knees and with these ligaments, because they just every year it's
2: tender.
0: It's just tender, and I feel bad for them. And now you got like Mike Evans.
1: Yeah.
0: Like, is he your wide receiver one? Is Ricky Pearsall? It's probably just not a great draft pick at this point.
1: 1A, 1B kind of situation on that one.
0: Yeah. I liked Brock Purdy on a rookie contract more than I like Brock Purdy now, just in terms of roster building. But it just feels like every year they are able to make something out of nothing. But at the end of the day, it's like George Kittle. He's hurt. He's not going to be back for most of the season.
1: He's coming back. He'll be ready week one.
0: That's crazy.
1: Yeah, he's already running in training.
0: Didn't he tear his Achilles in like December?
1: But they did like a unique procedure on his Achilles.
0: They did the Tatum.
1: I don't know exactly what it was, but they did one of those, you know, tested ones. You know, one of those creative ones. And at tight end university, TEU, he was out there running around, drills with those guys, and people were just like, didn't this guy just tear his Achilles like 6 months ago?
0: Well, color me incorrect on that one. I mean, it's one of those things like Mahomes is going to be ready. It seems like pretty early in the season, maybe week one even. So I just think we're at a point where the wonders of modern medicine, whereas like an ACL tear back in the day, that was a career sentence almost.
1: That dude for Belgium last night, did you see that?
0: I mean,
1: they slid and his knee went upside down and sideways and he was done. You know, but
0: and then like an Achilles that used to be like, you don't come back really from an Achilles. You can be a shell of yourself. You could still have some seasons, but now like these just come back from it like it's nothing.
1: Yeah.
2: The only guy I remember coming back from Achilles was Kobe Bryant.
0: Right.
1: Oh man.
0: And he was not the same dude after the Achilles. You think about Kevin Durant. Kevin Durant still, I mean, he was second team All-NBA this year. Kevin Durant tore his Achilles in 2019. Yeah. Missed a season. Then think about all he's done. I mean, he hasn't had great team success. I think that Brooklyn team could have been good if everything broke right for them, but then Kyrie wasn't playing. James Harden had like the one injury of his entire career, and Kevin Durant, if he was wearing a size 16 instead of a size 17 shoe, they go to the NBA Finals with that turnaround three against the Milwaukee Bucks. So that's crazy. I mean, George Kittle already back, one of the great personalities, but also one of the great tight ends of the league. But let's go ahead and hit Patrick Osborne. Want to get into this Cowboys talk. Want to get into this Texans talk when we're talking about most talented rosters in the NFL. And we got more. We got a couple of guests coming up here throughout the show. We are going to break down the Florida Gators in our SEC countdown. But here's Patrick. He's got the news.
3: 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Astros at Nationals last night, what proved to be a high-scoring affair. No shortage of hits or runs. Unfortunately, things did not go the Astros' way. Mike Burrows gave up 10 runs on 9 hits. 7 of those runs earned. That match is a season high. Also, a pair of walks over a little more than 4 innings. Really struggled to keep the ball in the yard this year, dishing out multiple homers in 8 of his 18 outings, including yesterday, gave up 2. 12-11 Nationals. Astros 3 games back of the Mariners in the West. The Rangers are a game and a half south of Seattle in the West. They open a new series tonight in Arlington against the Angels. And speaking of series openers, the Round Rock Express on the road tonight, the first of 6 against the Reno Aces. In a little NBA offseason news, rumors are building in Houston Kevin Durant is not untouchable and could be available in trade discussions. Durant's reportedly open to a change of scenery himself. Also interested in the idea of teaming up with Detroit Pistons star Cade Cunningham. Pistons have plenty of assets. Cunningham currently playing on a $269 million contract with Detroit. Of course, adding Durant's salary would be a significant financial commitment. And ahead of next week's major at Royal Birkdale, some of the PGA's biggest names headed across the pond this week for the Scottish Open. Former Longhorn Scottie Scheffler included in that mix. And as is pretty much always the case when he's in the discussion, he is the favorite to win it all. Scottie's picked up just 1 win in 2026, but he leads the tour with 9 top 10 paydays from 14 starts. He last missed the cut at the 2022 FedEx St. Jude Championship. Their headlines, Patrick Osborne for Sports Anytime. 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
0: That is right. Thank you, Patrick. We roll on here on a Tuesday. I want to get into this opening, or the A block here. We broke down Team USA Soccer into the last hour. I'll have more of that into the 10 o'clock hour as we go along. Talked about Arch Manning destinations in the previous hour if you want to check out our podcast page. But now, want to hit some NFL. Want to talk some Dallas Cowboys. Want to talk some Houston Texans. Where are they the best? Where are they the most talented? Where are their roster holes? But here is the A block. That's right. NFL season coming up. It's about a week after the start of the college football season, right? So I guess that would be 68 days if I'm doing the math. We're 60 days away from Longhorn football, 67 days away from week 2, which would be Texas and Ohio State. So that means 68 days until the start of the NFL season. So Dallas Cowboys, Houston Texans. I'm going to hit both of those teams here in the A block when we're looking at this ranking of the most talented rosters and least talented rosters in the NFL from ESPN. The Dallas Cowboys, going to start with them. They come in at number 14. We know what the season was for Dallas a season ago. It was a lot of offense, not a lot of defense. They're able to get the George Pickens situation resolved for one more season. We thought that it would be a one-year deal when it first started, at least I did. I didn't anticipate that they would be able to sign him to a major deal, and I did not think that he would want to play on a franchise tag. But George Pickens looks like he's ready to play on a franchise tag. I think teams know that he's still getting over some of the on-field maturity issues. I don't think he's had a lot of off-court or off-field stuff. I don't want to put that on him. I know that becomes a pretty bad tag for a lot of players. But maybe the Vegas thing where him and CeeDee Lamb were having a little too much fun out in Vegas. They get suspended, I think, just for a drive in the next game, maybe a quarter of the next game. But Dallas, 7-9. I mean, they 7-9-1 a season ago. They gave up over 500 points, 511. I mean, that was definitely the worst in the NFC, just about worst in the league, I believe. So the defense can't be much worse. And I think they legitimately did improve it with some moves at the trade deadline last year. They brought in Quinnen Williams. The Micah Parsons deal is what it is. Shouldn't have done it, and if you did do it, you should have done it before the draft, into free agency, earlier in the summer. You traded him like a month before the season, a couple of weeks before the season started.
1: Yeah,
2: it was around this time.
1: It's almost like the Boston Celtics trading Jaylen Brown right now.
0: Right,
1: like why not capitalize on this a year after winning it all, losing Tatum?
0: Right, going to the tank. Maybe.
1: Hey, he was the MVP of the finals. Let's go sell him.
0: And then you're talking about like Darren Peterson and Jason Tatum. You're feeling a lot better.
1: Yeah, exactly.
0: I love Paul George, but over the hill. But after the Micah Parsons trade, I have said, if you're starting from there, you move on, you're like, the past is the past, we misplayed this, whatever. I think Dallas has made some good moves. They brought in Quinnen Williams. They have extra picks to work with. They had Kenny Clark from the trade. That's a good interior for your defense. That's an excellent interior for your defensive line. you know, probably overpaid for Rashawn Gary coming up into the season. I think Donovan Azarok, who's a solid player off the edge. The biggest weakness, the biggest question for Dallas is, of course, the defense.
1: Yeah, and I think linebacker is going to be interesting because like, with Overshown and Winters, like Winters was pretty dang good in the fill-in slot for Fred Warner last year for the Niners. And then they get Greenlaw back, so Winters is gone.
0: He became expendable.
1: Yeah, I mean, Greenlaw or Winters, who are you going to choose? I mean, I'm choosing Greenlaw every time.
0: Should have sent Greenlaw to the Cowboys.
1: That would have been a good move, wouldn't it?
0: Not for you.
1: But not for me, no. But Overshown, you know, Longhorn, that's a huge one, I think. I think speed at linebacker is going to be what they're going to be focused on 100%. I mean, they're going to be trying to stop the run up the middle with Williams and Clark, which is huge. And then from there, it's going to be, I mean, we all know the NFL is a passing game. It's not a running game anymore. So those linebackers have to run, and both Winters and Overshown can run. I do like the safety situation, though.
0: Yeah,
1: drafting Caleb Downs was big. Malik Hooker back there. That could be big for them.
0: And by the way, that broke just about as good as it could have for Dallas 100%, in the NFL draft. And I think you're going to see a lot of that on this defense is if everything breaks right, Dallas was 7-9-1 last year. That's not too terribly far off from the playoffs, but they were on the outside looking in. Of course, if they were in the NFC South, they probably would have won the division. But I think this is a division that is improving. I think Washington was a bit of a season from hell team last year, although I don't think there was ever a world where they were going to be able to get back to the NFC Championship. I think they had a lot of luck. I think things broke right for them, and I think that they will be better than they were last year. But still, I don't consider them. I think Cowboys have a more talented roster than them. And yeah, I think ESPN agrees with me. Where does Washington slide in?
1: They're in the 20s, or like the late teens.
0: Yeah, they're at 21.
1: Okay, 21, never mind.
0: And this is just based on roster talent, and I do have some issues with this. Like, Buffalo's at 4. I don't think Buffalo has a good roster. I think they have number 17.
2: Yeah, they have Josh Allen.
0: Right, and I think that really, really helps out when you're rating this roster, because if you put Josh Allen on...
2: Josh Allen makes everybody else better.
0: Right, if you put him on a different team, that team's going to be good. You know, like, there's pretty much not a team that would be worse with Josh Allen. Even, like, the Chiefs, I think, like, with... Like,
2: because
0: Josh Allen, like, their Chiefs don't have great receivers. Josh Allen could run. Mahomes, they probably don't want him running after what he did a season ago, tearing his ACL. But again, he's probably going to be right back. So that is to say, Josh Allen is a great player. I do not think that the Bills have the number 4 roster. In fact, I think they might take a downturn from last season just because I think they have to. It was one of those things. You've signed all these guys. Your defense is aging. You moved on from your coach, who Sean McDermott. It was a really big piece of what made them good, and they move on from him. But anyway, we're on the Cowboys right now.
1: Yeah.
0: I think this is one of those situations, if everything breaks right for the Cowboys on defense, how often does that happen, though?
1: Not very often.
0: Not very often. But if it does break right, I think this could be a solid unit. I don't know if it's ever going to be a good unit this year, but it won't be the worst defense in the league. And that is what Dallas needs to be focused on. And I think they did that. I mean, they brought in a lot of free agency acquisitions on the defensive side. We'll get to more of those in a minute. But like you said, like Jalen Thompson, they brought him in from Arizona.
1: Yep.
0: They brought in PJ Locke, Texas kid.
1: Yep.
0: Went to the University of Texas, now in the Cowboys. He's a good depth piece. They brought in Kobe Durant on a 1-year deal. You have Deron Bland, who should be coming back from injury, you'd hope.
1: Dallas' defense has definitely improved.
0: Exactly.
1: And they scored 40 points a game.
0: Yes.
1: And they have so much stinking offense.
0: That's
1: it's unreal.
0: Yeah.
1: So if all you gotta do is score, I mean, they can be Texas, a la Texas Tech back in the Leach days, you know?
0: Yeah.
1: Score 40 or 42 points a game, give up 30, no one's gonna care. You're 10-7.
2: Their offense is not a question mark.
0: No.
2: They're in the top 5 pretty consistently.
0: Yeah, that's why I haven't really mentioned it.
2: Their defense is literally the X factor here. If they can be above 15 on defense, that's serviceable to get you in the playoffs.
0: And even 15, I mean, I think if Dallas has the 20th ranked defense, if you're number 1 on offense, it was literally a season ago, you can't ask your offense to score 31 points a game.
1: Right.
0: You can ask them to score 27 points a game.
2: Yeah.
0: And that's all you're looking at. Can Siobhan Revell improve? He was literally the worst cornerback in the league last year.
1: Questionable they even put him on this list, to be honest.
0: Based on PFF, he was the worst corner in the league. DeMarvion Overshown, we Longhorn fans and Longhorn, you know, he was there when I was a student. Mm-hmm. He was the best player when I was a student on the defensive side of the ball. I think his best year was 2023, and that was my first year out of school. So DeMarvion Overshown, great player, but he just hasn't been able to stay healthy. Yeah. And that's a problem, especially for a guy who's such a plus athlete. Reports are that he's wearing the green dot here in spring and into camp, which means they expect him to be a leader, one of the key parts of that defense, one of the key communicators on that defense. I think Caleb Downs might slide into that role eventually, but this year and for now, they're rocking with Demo, Agent Zero. Longhorn fans know this guy. They love him out of ARP, Texas. He's a dog. That's not the question. The question is, can he stay on the field? The interior, that's the strength of this defense, I would say, but of course the offense. I mean, Dak Prescott, you're kind of it to me, and not to me, to a lot of people, you're in a two-year window with Dak Prescott. He's got 2 years left on this mega deal. You've got 1 year left of this George Pickens thing because he's not gonna play on the tag for 2 years, I don't think. He's gonna want the security, and I think that he knows if he buckles his chin strap and has a good year on the field, both in terms of play and on the field in terms of maturity, because I think that's been the one question for him so far. I think Ryan Flournoy had a good wide receiver 3 season for Dallas last year. We know CeeDee Lamb, Jake Ferguson, and Luke Schoonmaker. The one question is, it does appear that Tyler Guyton at left tackle has not, you know, hit the ground as well as the Cowboys would have liked him. So that's not a great situation, especially when you have a quarterback that is aging, that has had some injury concerns in the past. Has been pretty good the last couple seasons for Dak Prescott, but you might have a question at left tackle. But that's the Dallas Cowboys. I mean, 7-9-1 a season ago with how bad that defense was. And you also have the best special teams in the NFL just about. You extend Brandon Aubrey and you have Kevontae Turpin. He's kind of a gadgety player and he's one of the best kick return guys in the NFL, if not the best kick return guy in the NFL.
1: How do we not get more Turpin on offense though? That's my question. Like if I'm the Cowboys, I'm trying to figure out a way to get that dude the ball more.
2: I feel like he gets the Niblett treatment.
0: That's right. Yeah, that's
1: exactly.
0: A great point.
1: You know, it's like,
0: Kevontae Turpin's out there. Wonder who's getting the ball. I think it's a little bit of that. And so that's up to Brian Schottenheimer and this Cowboys team to figure out exactly how they want to do that. They also have Christian Parker, the new defensive coordinator in the building from Philly, who we know Philly's had some of the great defenses of the last couple of years in the NFL. Speaking of great defenses, want to hit the Houston Texans here. They are number 9 on this list, the 9th most talented roster in the NFL. Denver's right ahead of them. New England is ahead of them. Detroit is ahead of them. Baltimore is ahead of them. But I think Houston might be, maybe I'm a homer, but a little bit underrated here.
2: A little low.
0: I think Houston is as close as anybody to competing for a Super Bowl, if not winning a Super Bowl. I think people are really chasing the Rams and really chasing the Seahawks. But I think in terms of AFC, I know the Chiefs are coming back. I don't think you're scared of the Bills. No. I don't think you're scared of Denver. I know that they just added Jalen Waddle this offseason. But I don't know if you're scared of, like, Bo Nix. Like, if you're Houston's defense, you look at a Bo Nix offense, you say, hey, we can win this game 16-10. Mm-hmm. We can win this game 16-13. But well, that's what it comes down to.
2: When they played in the regular season, it was a 2-point loss.
0: Yeah, and that was C.J. Stroud got hurt in the first half of that game. So for Houston, the issue is, of course, on offense. And C.J. Stroud, the concern for Texans fans is he's looked rough at times. He never looked as bad as he did until the playoffs.
2: Yeah.
0: Like that Pittsburgh game, he couldn't catch a snap. That one interception he had when Houston was driving. Those inexcusable plays. Mm-hmm. And he looked even worse against New England. C.J. Stroud had never looked quite that bad. Now, you could point at the fact that he had lost half his weapons at that point. Dalton Schultz was out of the game. Nico Collins was out of the game. That's how their season ended against New England. Throwing to wide receiver 4, 5, 6 on the depth chart. Mm-hmm. So that's a problem for Houston. That's where you look at C.J. Stroud and you give him the benefit of the doubt. But he also hasn't been extended this offseason, and I agree with that. He shouldn't be extended. He has to prove something.
2: Yeah.
0: Hey, look at your rookie year. We're sorry that we haven't invested in the offensive line very well. We're going to do that. We're going to draft Keelan Rutledge in the first round. He's probably going to play either guard or center. Yeah, you brought in Wyatt Teller. You drafted Ariante Ursary a year ago. You have Jake Andrews. You have Braden Smith on the offensive line. You have Ed Ingram on the offensive line. Evan Brown. I mean, there's pieces that Houston is trying to invest in on the offensive line. Also, last year, the running game was dead on arrival because we still don't know what happened to Joe Mixon. Mm-hmm. What we do know about Joe Mixon is that he's not on the Texans anymore and he's not been picked up anywhere else.
1: Yeah, he's done.
0: He was supposed to start for you.
1: Yeah.
0: And he was damn good for you the season that you had with him.
2: Right.
0: And I think Woody Marks had a good rookie year.
2: For what he could do.
0: But I think you watch him and you're like, oh, this guy's clearly a wide receiver too, or a running back too. And that's what he was drafted to be.
2: Right.
0: But he was thrust into the spot It was a lot like the Texas offense where you're like, I could just tell they're a piece away. They trade for David Montgomery from Detroit, who is a guy who's a little older for the running back position, but the fact that they went, I was going to say thunder and lightning, but they called it Sonic and Knuckles over there in Detroit. He doesn't actually have that much wear and tear. Like, his carries are pretty low for his age. So that's an encouragement for Houston Texans fans. Also, the running back position, it's one you can kind of cycle through right. A little bit better in the NFL. I mean, you brought in Joe Mixon. He was here for a year, technically 2 years. He's gone. Now you have David Montgomery. I think he is perfect. You're already seeing reports out of, the summer for Houston that Woody Marks is taken to this running back two role like a fish takes the water. Mm-hmm. He's doing great. And I think that's where you want him, catching passes out of the backfield, a change of pace. You want David Montgomery to – it's a very poor man's Sonic and Knuckles.
2: Yeah.
0: I'm not comparing Woody Marks to Jahmyr Gibbs, but he is your less traditional, we're going to get it to you out of the backfield, we're going to throw you the ball, David Montgomery is going to be your between the tackles guy. You're going to hand it to him a little bit more in those, traditional run situations. But you have Nico Collins, you have Jaden Higgins, you have Jalen Noel, who I think showed flashes
2: Tank
0: for Houston.
2: Dell coming back.
0: Tank Dell coming back. Although
2: we'll see.
0: That's always going to be an asterisk for me with Tank Dell at this point, because dudes just don't miss that much time. But I would love to see him back. I mean, you had the 7-1-3 connection with Stephon Diggs and Tank Dell for a little while. But Tank Dell, I hope he can come back. I hope that he can be something. I hope he can be a contributor, because much like I haven't addressed the Cowboys offense for the first chunk of that, I haven't addressed the Texans defense because, I mean, like,
2: there's no hole.
1: It's so good.
0: Henry To'o is the worst player on this defense. Yeah. He's a good starting linebacker in the NFL. I mean, it's Tommy Togiai, Sheldon Rankins, and Logan Hall on the front. You have the two of the best pass rushers in the NFL, two double-digit sack guys.
1: Yep.
0: You have Danielle Hunter and Will Anderson. Will Anderson, talking about Jared Verse, is one of the best young pass rushers in the NFL. Will Anderson is the best young pass rusher in the NFL, and now he's being paid like it. You have Azeez Alshire, who was extended. And the funny thing is, edge might not even be Houston's best position. That might be corner. Because you have Derek Staley, Kabari Lassiter, Jalen Petrie at the nickel. You also have Kalen Bullock. You brought in Reed Blankenship from that Eagles defense to play as well. So I think it's all going to come down to the running game. Can it be serviceable for Houston? Because it was not a season ago. And it's about taking it to the next level. Because Houston had a rough start last season, but they lost to teams that were all, winning at the time. I know that Tampa loss probably didn't age great, but Tampa had a really good start to the season. The injury bug caught up to them. You lost winnable games against L.A., who might have been probably the second-best team in the league last year. You had the loss to Jacksonville that your best player, Nico Collins, on offense fumbled the ball when you were walking into field goal range to put that game away. So I think Houston is just getting underrated because the offense is so questionable. Mm-hmm. But I think there is not a team in the AFC that scares you if you're Houston. And I think Houston or Dallas is about getting to the playoffs, going to try and win a couple games, see if it breaks right for you. Houston is thinking, we need to get to the AFC Championship for the first time in our franchise's history, and we need to get to the Super Bowl for the first time in this franchise's history, because the AFC is so much weaker than the NFC as it stands right now. I mean, there's not, like, Philly is over there in, we haven't even mentioned them, although they get off the A.J. Brown thing. You still have L.A., you still have Seattle. I think three of the, four or five best teams in the NFL are probably in the NFC.
1: Mm-hmm. Yeah, 100%.
0: Like, I mean, I would take Philly over New England or maybe Denver.
1: Denver.
0: Right? Yeah. I mean, yeah. I just trust, I know Jalen Hurts had a bad year, but I think some of that was just bad vibes.
1: Yeah.
0: I know we like to say vibes, but. I think Houston is right there around the cup, and it's just about C.J. Stroud, and can they protect him, and can his weapons stay healthy? Because I don't think there's a lot of teams. Like, look at what happened to the Seattle offense when JSN went down in the Super Bowl. Completely went into the tank. And that's what C.J. Stroud's been dealing with. And also, he's got to get better up here in the head. That's why he hasn't received an extension after his, one of the best rookie years we've seen. He hasn't really improved on it. The offensive line has gotten worse.
2: Yes.
0: But I think this is probably the best offensive line that they have had since they traded Laremy Tunsil.
2: Yeah, I think a lot of the CJ struggle is trust.
0: Yeah.
2: Because he's had his second year, they lost his offensive
0: That's
2: coordinator.
0: That's right.
2: Now two different OCs.
0: Second year of Nick Cayley.
2: New left tackle. The running game has never been consistent other than Joe Mixon when he was in town. And if you're the quarterback and you don't know who's going to protect you or where the blitz is, who's going to not make their block, mm-hmm. because at least once a play, somebody's going to miss their assignment.
0: Oh, I mean, look at the Tennessee game. Jeffrey yeah. Simmons just right up the middle.
2: Every time.
0: They had no protection on the guards. You know how hard it is to make a play as a quarterback when you have pressure right up the middle
2: instantly?
0: It's impossible. There's nowhere to move.
2: And if you're handing the ball off, this is kind of a dig at Kaylee a little bit, and Bobby Slowick in 2023, they'd run the ball, and C.J. Stroud would get his opportunity to throw the ball, and second and 11, second and 12.
0: There's a lot of third and 11 for C.J. Stroud.
2: Like, yeah. It's he's being put in a tough situation. I think if the run game is good, the O-line can come together and be a dog unit like we need them to be and be better than bottom five, the offense is a completely different look. And if the wide receivers stay healthy, Nico Collins hasn't played a full season in 3 years.
0: Right.
2: The last three seasons, Tank Dell goes down, Stephon Diggs goes down, and like you mentioned in the playoffs, his wide receiver one was Xavier Hutchinson.
0: Yeah, I think Joe Mixon, Nico Collins, Steph Diggs, and Tank Dell played one game together.
2: Yeah.
0: Where all four of them were on the field. It was the first game of the year, I think. All right, we know if you're listening to Game Time that we have been pushing the button on the All-Texas Super Bowl, Dallas and Houston.
2: I think
0: Houston's a little closer, but I would love to see it. It's one of those things, like, I do agree with the adage that when the famous teams are good, the sport is a little better.
2: Yeah.
0: I think that's true, and I think Houston's not in that group, but Dallas needs to start holding up the end of their bargain. If you're my age or Nolan's age, you've never seen the Cowboys even in an NFC championship. So, got to get that going. Feels so good to talk about football here on a Tuesday. We're talking more football on the other side. We're going to continue our breakdown of this SEC in the 2026 season. Florida's coming up next. That's another team with a new coach. We got it on the other side. It's Game Time.
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14: Jeff Ward. In the NFL, the customer is king. In college football, the coach is king. It's so weird to me. Everything in the NFL is about you, the consumer. Okay, the NFL will give you the most entertaining product in the most user-friendly ways that it can. It lives and breathes to be in the media business. The messaging now is, and from college football coaches, and they get away with it, is it's about us, it's about us winning, it's about us getting in that tournament. The NFL would say, we don't give a flip what you say, coach. All we care about is the betting public, the fantasy public, and the viewing public. That's all that matters, because that's how we make money. 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There, this shouldn't even be a topic. Scheduling should be taken away from the college program. They don't have you in mind, which is weird to me.
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1: Yeah, let's get right to it. We're a little off the clock here. It's horns at half past.
2: All right.
1: That is right. We are continuing. Actually, it's brought to you by Dr. Greg Eckert. We're continuing our breakdown in our horns at half past of all of these teams in the SEC. This is their post-spring power rankings. It comes from CBS Sports. That's the order we've been using just to keep it simple. But we've hit the bottom. Of course, we started with Arkansas. We've rolled all the way through up until Missouri yesterday. And now, this is the first one that I've seen that I'm like, really? That might be a little high, and that is the Florida Gators at 9. Now, it's another one of those teams. It's a new look. They have a new coaching staff. John Sumrall comes in from Tulane. Of course, a playoff team a season ago. Florida just 4-8 last year. It's a completely new look offense. Actually, not really, if you look at some of their returning. They have Jaden Baugh. He's one of the best running backs in the country. They return Dallas Wilson, who Longhorn fans know. He had 111 yards against Texas. He had two touchdowns against Texas. But for the rest of the season, he only had 63 yards. He had one more touchdown outside of that game. He only played four games. But this is a John Sumrall team. He comes in from Tulane, 43-12 at Tulane and Troy. He won three conference championships. And from what I'm seeing from Florida fans and from Florida media, they're using words like juice and energy that John Sumrall brings in, which, you know, that doesn't... It's a culture changer, but that it doesn't change the results on the football field. From what I can tell, is Billy Napier, of course, he's more of a low-key type of dude. He's going to be quieter. He's going to be never get too high, never get too low. But when you're losing a lot of games, that attitude isn't great. You can be stoic when you're winning, but when you're stoic when you're losing, it kind of looks like apathy. Kind of looks like, you know, you're like, yeah, whatever, we're cashing checks, we're going to... There's always next year kind of a thing. But John Sumrall injects that swagger. That is a nice change of pace for the Florida fans. You look at this Florida team. They are top 10 in the country in returning production. 66% of their production comes back. Most of that is defense, and we'll get to the defense more in the next hour, in the 8 o'clock hour. I want to talk about the offense here. It's a new-look offense, of course. Buster Faulkner is the new OC. He comes from Georgia Tech. And let me tell you, the Georgia Tech of the past, where it's a lot of triple option, a lot of, you know, bruising football, these are some of the best Georgia Tech offenses I've ever seen.
3: Yeah. I love Paul Johnson's offenses, man. Those were fun, man.
1: Yeah.
3: I used to use those in those video games back in the day, man. Let's just have some triple option action, you know?
1: Those are super fun, but you know what else was fun was those Haynes King offenses.
3: Oh.
1: Those were gritty Haynes King from a season ago. Buster Faulkner was at the helm of those for Georgia Tech. They bring in Eric Singleton from Auburn, but Eric Singleton, of course, spent two seasons before that at Georgia Tech. So Eric Singleton reuniting with his offensive coordinator. They also get Aaron Filo. Those are their big portal gets, but there might be a question there. Is a legitimate quarterback battle here in Florida, from what I can tell, is that, you know, you expect a kid to follow his OC to a new spot with a new head coach, and you think he's just going to get the job, right? You assume that that is the plan, and I'm sure that was the plan, but reports out of Florida is that Tremel Jones has had a better spring. He's a quicker processor, and both can run the ball a little bit, but keep an eye on that.
3: Yep.
1: You never like a quarterback battle, because the old adage, if you have two quarterbacks, you don't have one. I don't think that's always true. In fact, I think that's not true a lot of the time, because you might have two really talented quarterbacks, two power four starting level quarterbacks, but they don't know who it is in Florida yet.
3: I think it goes back to the days, Florida days, when it was like Chris Leak and Tim Tebow, right? Like, Leak was clearly the starter, but Tebow was the face and the name. But it worked out well for them. This is,
1: of course,
3: different in my mind with this.
1: Yeah.
3: But Tremel's already been there. He's proven a little bit on the local side. I feel like this is high. I feel like Florida might go backwards a little bit more this year.
1: Yeah.
3: New system, new setup. I mean, just looking at their last 3 years, they've been pretty terrible.
1: And they've been pretty rough on defense.
3: Yeah.
1: Which is not what you expect from a Florida team. And we'll get more on that. But like, most of their returning production is on defense.
3: Yep.
1: But it was a defense that was ranked 60th in total defense. So like, is it good that they're returning a lot of the defense?
3: It would feel better if Lagway would have stayed and not gone to Baylor.
1: Yeah. just in 100%. Terms of continuity.
3: Yeah, just and more of a veteran presence. Mm-hmm. Been there, done that. We've won some, we lost some, but like he grew. This is going to be a really tough season for them, 100%. The SEC is not going to be kind to Florida, I don't think.
1: And, I mean, they start with Florida Atlantic, then something called Campbell. Then, boom, week three, they rip it off with conference play, and it's a road game in the evening against Auburn. Then they host Ole Miss. They go to Missouri. They host South Carolina. They come here to Austin. Then it's a week off for them, I believe. Yeah, doing the math on that. Then a Halloween game at home. Well, no, that's a neutral site game. That's the largest cocktail party, right? That's Georgia, 2:30 p.m. Then they have Oklahoma at Kentucky, Vanderbilt, and they're one of those teams that's keeping the old school rivalries alive. They go to Florida State.
3: I love old school rivalries.
1: Yeah, we're not many of them left, right?
3: No, I mean, they're not.
1: The ones that are out of conference especially. But at Florida State, it's Florida State. I think there's not a hotter seat in college football than Mike Norvell, right? But that's a game that's on the schedule. So I do think that having them top 10 in conference is generous. They do have to play a lot of the top of the conference. I think Texas is supposed to be a playoff team. Georgia is supposed to be a playoff team. OU is supposed to be a playoff team. And then Ole Miss. They do get to play, you know, Auburn, who's supposed to be towards the bottom, but it's a road game early in the season when you have a new quarterback. Byron Brown, I don't know if he's SEC caliber quarterback, but he's a veteran quarterback against a guy who will be making his second or third start in Philo or Jones. Then you have to come to Texas. You have to go play Georgia. You have to play Oklahoma. Like, these are legitimate teams. You do have a nice little November reprieve, we think, with Kentucky, still a road game, and at home against Vanderbilt, and you wrap up the season rivalry week against Florida State. But I think this is a we'll see. I mean, when you don't have a quarterback battle decided, they do have Vernell Brown returning as a leading receiver who Florida really likes. He does struggle with the drops a little bit. And Dallas Wilson. I mean, Texas fans saw that was kind of the one game he had last year. He's uber talented. He's a five-star kid. Only played four games a season ago. But Texas, like I said, the 111 yards against Texas, but he only had 63 yards the rest of the three games that he played. He had three touchdowns. Two of them came against Texas. Eric Singleton comes back out of Auburn. You know, they tried to pair Cam Coleman and Eric Singleton and just couldn't get him the ball. He reunites with the offensive coordinator, Faulkner. And it's a home-home year at Auburn because it's Auburn. But you look at the offensive line, they have one returning starter. And I think that's where we kind of get over our skis on some of these rankings, and we look at these teams, we're like, they should be pretty good because Jaden Baugh we like, and Dallas Wilson we like, and Vernell Brown we like, but we saw what it looks like when Texas had to rebuild a whole offensive line a season ago. It didn't go well.
3: No.
1: And that's what A&M is going to have to deal with coming up again this season. So one returning starter on the offensive line, that's Nyjah Harris. He's a good player. He's a good run blocker, has work to do in the pass game. But I think that this is also going to be an offense that is going to be about getting the ball out quick. It's kind of 1-2 go. You're going to see a lot of running. You're going to be leaning on Jaden Baugh a whole lot. But again, as great as a running back as Jaden Baugh is, we saw how good he was against Texas as well. And just that dismal game for Texas in the Swamp a season ago. My car battery died that day. I was stuck in the heat watching Texas get pantsed by Florida waiting on a tow. It was not a good day. But yeah, Nyjah Harris, a good player, good run blocker. They also have Emeka Ugorji from Stanford. They apparently like him, but he's a transfer guy. The one thing that I will say about this Florida team is, you know who they got on this staff now as their new offensive line coach is Phil Troutwine from Penn State. And Penn State, what have they done? He's been there since 2020. They've got a couple of first round picks. Last year they had Fashanu for the Jets. They have Ione for the Ravens, but both those guys went in the first round. So I think that they will be able to develop this offensive line, and I think that this is John Summerall brings some energy. I said it in the last hour. I think that sports are good when these power programs are good. 2010s, I mean, Texas down, Florida down, USC down, and now all those teams are kind of trying to get back up off the mat. Texas, the most successful of those three examples that I just did. Miami is back into the mix. They were in the national championship a year ago. Of course, dropping to Indiana and Fernando Mendoza, who won the Heisman Trophy. So I think this is a Florida team that's building in the right direction. I'm just having a hard time seeing top 10 in the conference. I think that this is one of those teams. I'm going to talk to Chris Phillips later in the show. I want to ask him about some of the teams we've already talked about. Who do you think could improve, and who do you think is in for a rough season? And you're picking Florida for a team that you think could have a rough season.
3: Yeah, I'm looking at the schedule right now. Like, I see 3 to 4 wins. you know, and that's about it. Mm-hmm. There's nothing I can see there. I mean, maybe a fifth win here or there, but it does not look good for them this year. I mean, it's you hit the nail on the head with the offensive line. I mean, can Bob run with an O line that's being rebuilt right now? He's still going to be fantastic, probably, but can they get in the spot? Can they give him the gaps that he needs? Can they protect the quarterback when necessary? Like, that's going to be the biggest issue they're going to have. And against an SEC defense that we all know most of these teams have, that's going to be a challenge.
1: Yeah. But Jaden Baugh, probably one of the three best backs in the conference, probably one of the five best backs in the country when you look
3: Agreed.
1: At But the question comes, is Ahmad Hardy, how much of the season is he going to play? And then you have Kawan Lacy there at Mississippi. So that is who Jaden Baugh is in the mix. I know Texas took their running backs coach, and so Texas fans were hoping that they might be in on Jaden Baugh, but Jaden Baugh stayed. Good for him. But, yeah, I mean, I would say Florida Atlantic and Campbell should be your wins. I think at Auburn, there's a few games that the season heels on, or, you know, that are big turning points, I think. And I think they all come pretty early. I think Auburn on the road in your first SEC game, but that's week three with an inexperienced quarterback. I think Florida has the talent to win that game. They should win that game, especially with what they have on the trenches on defense. But I don't know. Mississippi, Pete Golding, that's one of those things where it's like, I keep comparing him to Rodney Terry because we saw it's like, okay, that's Lane Kiffin's roster. That's, you know, you had Marcus Card, you had Dylan Dessou for Rodney Terry. You make this nice run. You had Timmy Allen, you had Christian Bishop. But then the next season and the season after that, when you're trying to build this up on your own, can you do it? And I think with Trinidad Chambliss coming back, you feel pretty good about it. With Kawan Lacy coming back, you feel pretty good about it. But I think that it is fair to say that we don't know if Pete Golding is going to be the head coach at Ole Miss for going well forward. It's always one of those things where the guys in the locker room really like him. Is that a good thing? Is that a bad thing? In the NFL, when it's an interim coach who, you know, the locker room loves and they want him to get the head start, that guy usually doesn't last very much longer after that. A couple of seasons. Look at the Raiders, like Antonio Pierce. It was like they loved him, and that's not always a great thing. But then that Mississippi game, then October 3rd, they go to Missouri, who we had 10th. We talked about them in depth yesterday. So I could see 6 or 7 wins here for Florida. I think if things break right for them, they could win. You know, coming to Texas is hard, but they host Oklahoma. I think there's a chance. I think there's a lot of variance on this Florida team, but we got to step aside. We got to take a break. That's a little bit of an inside look at the Florida offense. Can Dallas Wilson stay healthy? Do they have a quarterback that they, cause you know what happens when they start? Oh, now it's Jones' turn. Now it's Filo's turn. That can get pretty hairy pretty fast when you're trading out quarterbacks or you're putting them in for different packages. Longhorn fans saw that with Tyrone Swoops and Sherrod Hurd in the 2010s, but I think these guys are more talented than them. Vernell Brown is a good receiver. So they have three good receivers that you feel good about. They have one of the best backs in the nation. The question is offensive line. The question is quarterback. And I think that is a question we'll have to be answered. We'll talk to Chris Phillips more later on the show in the 9 o'clock hour about that. We have Trey Allen coming up here at the top of the next hour after some You Don't Know Jack. We got to take a break. We'll be back. You're listening to Game Time. It's Nolan. It's Josh. It's Jack. 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

0: What's up, y'all? 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
2: Alex Morgan. See, I'm playing a lot from the U.S. Women's National Team stars because they know what it takes and they know what it's like to win big soccer games. And here is Alex Morgan. This is from June 9th. So this is just about a month ago, right when we were getting rolling on this World Cup thing. Here's Alex Morgan.
3: Talk big picture for a little bit. In your mind, what does a successful World Cup look like for the U.S.?
4: You know, I think that making it to the round of 16 is probably kind of the threshold for this team. I think that that would be, if we make it there and we advance, that's a huge success. If we make it there and we don't, I wouldn't say that it's a failure by any means, but I think that that's kind of like the threshold. We're like, okay, we're in the U.S. They kind of have that momentum that they should feel the excitement and that 12th man energy. So now it's kind of leaning into that and also using the previous World Cups from those 13 players to be like, okay, we've been here. We've done this before. Now, how can we continue to take this team even further?
2: Now that we have... You know, we've gotten through it. We clearly Belgium was the better team off rip, and Team USA did not help themselves in any form. They looked scared. They were not playing well. The body language was bad. You didn't get very much from your best players. You had one of the most hilarious mishaps I've ever seen on a pitch, on any field, basketball, football, baseball, anything. Just that third goal that Belgium scored, that was really bad. I've been comparing it to the butt fumble all morning. It seems like all of the people that know about soccer said 16's about it. We had the Zlatan sound earlier. He said this was a reality check. This was a, you know, welcome to the big leagues, kids, kind of a thing. And it seems like our media, maybe, who knows probably about as much of soccer as Nolan or I, just started saying that the U.S. had a shot to go deep into this thing because we wanted it to be true.
5: I think it's 100% true.
2: I think we decided that we were good.
5: Yeah,
2: we aren't. We're
5: not there yet. Yeah. You know, and we may never be. You know, just be real.
2: Like, this sounds like the rest of the world. This sounds like 2022. This sounds like 2014. Like, this sounds like every year. It's like,
5: yeah.
2: Well, 16, we got them next time.
5: Well, it's like the rest of the world saying, "Hey, we're going to get the U.S. in football." It's not going to happen. You're like, you're not going to. You know, France isn't throwing together an 11-man or 22-man team that's going to beat. You know,
2: yeah, 53
5: the
2: man roster.
5: You know, no. But I mean, the reality is, yes, the round of 16 is where we should have gone. As you know, we've been doing these little Woodrow's watch parties,
2: yeah.
5: And like
2: and
5: I told
2: been a
5: you,
2: lot of fun.
5: I projected us to go out here. Thus, we didn't plan to be at the next USA potential game.
2: That's
5: and
2: true.
5: So here we are. We're not going to be at the next USA game because there isn't one.
2: That's actually a great point. Is we had scheduled these watch parties. And we were like, all right, Team USA is going to go about this far. And then the round of eight, we were going to have a watch party on Friday. We didn't schedule one. So
5: that's
2: maybe a little bit of a Freudian slip if you go back to like June, whatever it was when we scheduled these, May when we scheduled these to be like, yeah, I don't think we're going to have a watch party for that. But we do have one for the final. We do have one for some of these semifinal matchups coming up. And those should be a lot of fun. You should come on out if you want to watch more of the world's greatest tournament, the world's greatest soccer tournament. But to your point about catching up, other countries have caught up to us in terms of baseball, in terms of basketball. Like we're getting pushed like we never have before. Some of these World Cup games, of course, France in the future is going to have Victor Wembanyama for a long time. Serbia, those are the two teams the USA played in the last two matchups of the Olympics with Nikola Jokic and company. There's always going to be NBA dudes there. And so it should be a lot of fun. World competition continues to grow. Team USA continues to lag behind in soccer. And I think we kind of got fooled. I think that was the first truly good team that Team USA has played in this World Cup.
5: I think we just media hyped it up way more than it should have been.
2: Yeah, I think we did too.
5: Not us, but we did too. The crazy side of the media was a little too hyped up for what the U.S. was going to do or not going to do.
2: I'll blame myself. I was just listening to the other national media as well, and I was like, all right, we got a chance against Belgium. We got Balogun back. And no, we

0: we didn't have much of a shot. All right, we got to get to the other side. Got some You Don't Know Jack, and I have Trey Elling joining the show as well at 8:10. We are glad you're with us. It is game time here on a Tuesday. We'll be back soon.
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2: David J. Lopez, love telling you about it. He brings you the e-blast, and he's just, look, he wants to hear from you. And I say this in, with all respect to David, I don't want you to ever have to call him. I really don't. Because that would mean you haven't been in an accident. You haven't been harmed by the negligence of another, and that's what we all hope for. But unfortunately, in this imperfect world and where things happen fast, it does happen. People run into you in their car to your car, or something happens at work, or something happens at wherever. There's now injuries, and it wasn't your fault. Negligence of another has caused you harm that you now have to deal with and pay for, and all the things that come with that. 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
1: Jeff Ward and Ed Clements.
16: Here you go. I'll present this hot dog.
17: What is that?
16: I had 3 bites. You can have the rest. I'm offering you some nourishment.
17: You've eaten 3/4 of a hot dog. Yeah. You just handed it to me. Like, I would like to eat
16: that.
17: How
16: about you
17: now?
16: Enjoy it. This is kind of like our bonus today. We get hot dogs back there. There's beer in the front room. There are chips available.
17: Kyle?
16: Yeah. Kyle?
17: Hey, Kyle, do you want a partially eaten hot dog by Ed? Maybe throw it at Kyle. You threw it at me. You threw a hot dog at me.
16: I didn't throw it. I just offered.
17: That's gross.
16: I didn't bring any crackers today, so I thought I'd give you a hot dog.
17: I thought you were on medicine.
16: I am on medicine.
17: I thought you're supposed to be throwing up right now or something.
18: Maybe have to go home.
16: It's your fault. But it's just 2 bites of a hot dog.
17: That's gross.
16: You know what I mean?
17: Get rid of that, please.
16: Oh, okay, well, I'll take a break and get rid of it.
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0: Game time on a Tuesday. Hour number three. Making our merry way. Jack Farrell, Nolan Hogan, Josh Macklin filling in for E. Hogan. He will be back tomorrow. Back to your regularly scheduled programming. Getting into some TVUSA thoughts. I'm learning how little we all really knew, at least me. Also some SEC football thoughts. Talking Texans and Cowboys in the A block. And now I want to hit, before we talk to our very special guest, a familiar face to the radio station. You'll hear from him later on today. We want to hit some You Don't Know Jack here at the start of the 8 o'clock hour. That's right, it's a beautiful day for some You Don't Know Jack, as we will have our special guest Trey Elling coming on the show here in just a moment. But how about this? On this day in 1928, sliced bread. Sliced bread is sold for the first time by the Chillicothe Baking Company in Missouri, using a machine invented by Otto Frederick Rohwedder, described as the greatest forward step in the baking industry since bread was wrapped. So the best thing since sliced bread is wrapped bread. You like that?
18: That's an interesting one there.
4: I love me some sliced bread.
0: I will not buy any other kind. Also on this day in 1965, this person recorded this song. Of course, it became a major hit by one Aretha Franklin, but this guy wrote it.

0: R-E-S-P-C-T.
1: Yes.
2: Do we know who wrote the original or has the original? I'm going to let it play just because I love this guy so much.
0: Smokey Robinson.
1: Otis.
0: Otis Redding.
1: Otis Redding. On this day, he recorded in 1965, Respect. Also in 1980, you played a little bit of them earlier on the show on this rock and roll day. The final performance of the band Led Zeppelin. It was in 1980. They decided to call it quits after the passing of the great drummer John Bonham. But on this day in 1980, they played their final show. Also on this day in 2011, Harry Potter and the Deathly Hallows Part 2 came out. It's the last film in the Harry Potter series. Were you a Harry Potter kid, Nolan?
0: No.
1: I wasn't either.
0: I kept falling asleep.
1: Really?
0: I don't know. When I was young, watching movies with like a lot of fantasy just...
1: Didn't do it for me. Yeah, for the books, I was more of a Percy Jackson kid.
0: Yeah.
1: In terms of my young YA adult, young adult literature. Also, we got some great sports birthdays. It's Ralph Sampson's birthday, Houston Rocket legend, Lisa Leslie, one of the great women's basketball players of all time, Satchel Paige. Also, a couple of, you know, I like to make fun of Aaron because he always, anytime he can bring up the Eagles in the segment, he does. But I'm going to do the same thing. Anytime I can bring up this band, I'm going to.
0: Oh, yeah.
1: You can kill that You Don't Know Jack theme. Here comes the sun. On this day in 1969, the Beatles began recording this tune. John Lennon is not present on the recording of this song. He was recovering from a car accident when George Harrison, Paul McCartney, and this birthday boy were recording this song. That's right, the drummer for the Beatles, Ringo Starr, has an 85th birthday.
0: Oh, Ringo.
1: One of the last two, the oldest in the band. Also, I don't know if I mentioned Satchel Paige was born on this day 120 years ago. And Nolan, I think you'll like this one. It is Hezbollah's birthday.
0: Hezbollah?
1: You know about Hezbollah?
0: How old is he now? 22?
1: He's 23. So, yeah, happy birthday to that crew. Nolan, I went ahead and set you Trey's phone number. If you could get him on the line, that would be much appreciated because we want to shift our attention to some Big 12 football. Texas fans live from Frisco, Texas. These Big 12 media days. It will be today and tomorrow. So they're just getting rolling today. So I'm going to ask Trey here to preview it if we can get him on and see what some of the big storylines on. I know today it's going to be ASU. It's going to be Baylor, BYU, UCF, Colorado. You also have Houston, Oklahoma State, Texas Tech. So Texas Tech wrapping the big thing up, and that'll be, you know, I'm sure that they are going to be a very popular or unpopular person. A lot of murmurs when they're coming in through the room, right? But Texas Tech, I mean, they're still massive odds favorites to win this thing. They're plus 100. BYU, well, I guess that doesn't mean you're a favorite, but plus 100, BYU is in second place at 550. Utah behind them, so it's Texas Tech and the Utah schools. Kansas State, a big gap after that at 1,400. So, I mean, it's still pretty much Texas Tech. But there's some interesting pieces here. And this is it's a conference that's known for its offense. Of course, Baylor here now with DJ Lagway. He will be in attendance today. Can Arizona State bounce back? BYU, they were right there. Have they taken a step forward? Because, I mean, they were second place in the conference, but that didn't really do them much good as they got absolutely rolled by Texas Tech in the two times that they played. But here joining us, I want to thank him for doing this. It's a friendly face to the show, of course, the host of The Sport of Life. He's out there in Frisco, Texas. You can hear his show from 6 to 7 on these very airwaves or on the app or via podcast. I want to thank Trey Elling for coming on to the show. Trey, how you doing this morning?
3: Hey, I'm good, Jack. How are you?
1: I'm doing good, thank you, and thank you for asking. Big 12 Media Days. You're in bed with an old foe here, the Big 12, out in Frisco. Brett Yormark. I know you rolled in there yesterday. I wanted to ask, I mean, the villain, Texas Tech. I know the Brendan Sorsby thing is kind of wrapped up at this point, but I know they didn't make themselves any friends. I was looking at some of the guests that they're bringing. Texas Tech is not bringing a quarterback, but what are the sort of the murmurings going on today about Texas Tech, about the Brendan Sorsby situation? Has everybody kind of cooled off now that that's over? But what are the feelings about the Red Raiders up there in Frisco right now?
3: I think there's a lot of friendliness, just generally speaking. I will say that Joey McGuire was the first coach that I saw today. He's actually sitting down with a Baylor outlet right now, and I was just kind of eavesdropping as I was going through my setup routine, and they were asking him all about Sorsby, whether he's actually in Lubbock. Apparently he has a girlfriend at Texas Tech right now, and just kind of getting his extended thoughts on what was a pretty crazy situation over the last couple of months that saw Texas Tech do something that I think most of us believed was impossible, and that's unite college football for one singular cause.
1: Yeah.
3: He's not shying away from it, though.
1: Sure.
3: Stay tuned. I can't guarantee this, but I am in touch with the communication folks at Texas Tech, and I'm cautiously optimistic that Joey might be on the Sport of Life a little bit later on. So,
1: fantastic.
3: You know, if that's the case, it's going to be a good conversation, of course, but I'm also not going to shy away from asking him some of the tough questions, like how much Texas Tech would beat Texas by this year if they were to play in a season opener.
1: I like it. I was making the same jokes about Uniting College Football. I could not imagine that for even an instance, the Texas Longhorns would be the second most hated program in the state of Texas. I couldn't believe it.
3: Yeah, we really owe Texas Tech a debt of gratitude.
1: Right.
3: Texas is not as much on people's radars now. Texas is probably the biggest villain of the last, 30-plus years since those Miami teams from the late 80s to early 90s. But Texas Tech found a way to flip the script a little bit. I mean, it honestly kind of started last year during the softball championship game,
1: yeah,
3: where Texas Tech is the one that's taking all this crap about paying a pitcher $1 million+ per year to try and win a championship. And it's like, wow, Texas is not the bad guy when it comes to talking about money whipping somebody to get them to come to school. I feel pretty proud about where we are right now versus Texas Tech and the court of public opinion.
1: The court of public opinion, we love to do the morality police in sports, even when we have absolutely no case. But got a lot of great programs today. You might have heard us talking about it when we were coming on. Texas Tech, we assume it's going to be local product Will Hammond running the ship at Texas Tech, but he's coming off an injury. Nolan, I know you have something.
0: Yeah.
1: I know you're the high school sports guy around here.
0: Big on Will Hammond, obviously.
1: Yeah.
0: He's coming off ACL. That's
1: right.
0: Going to be tough. With his mobility.
1: Mm-hmm. That was kind of
0: his
1: calling card.
0: That was his MO, right. Is to break that pocket and get the ball, keep the play alive.
1: But you have a lot of the presumptive contenders around them today. Arizona State, what can Baylor do with DJ Lagway now behind the ship? BYU was the second best team in this conference. I think Houston could make a little bit of noise this year in the conference. Local product again, Drew Mestemaker in Oklahoma State. Trey, what are some of the big headlines that we're seeing here at Big 12 Media Days here on the first day, first of 2 days?
3: Man, that's a great question. I know that people have a lot of faith in Willie Taggart as a head coach. Mm. I think he is one of the best coaches in this conference at this point. So to see what they're going to be able to do this year is going to be fascinating. Same goes with the staff that's at Oklahoma State right now, pulling a bit of a Matt Campbell, who is now, of course, at Penn State and brought a 7-6 football team with him, or half of 7-6 football team with him, to Happy Valley. Oklahoma State, I think, is in a better position in terms of what is being brought over from North Texas. Of course, Dion in Colorado, he says he's full health right now. This is a big year for them in terms of getting things back on track. The Big 12 always has interesting storylines. In my opinion, I know it's not a popular opinion in Austin, Brett Yormark is one of the best commissioners in all of college sports. It's him and Greg Sankey, in my opinion, and he has a lot of say-so with regards to what is going to happen with the future of college football. Now, it's the SEC and Big Ten, first and foremost, of course, but do not sleep on Brett Yormark and his ability to make the Big 12 relevant, as he was able to do after everybody thought that the Big 12 would go the way of what the Pac-12 eventually went, and
1: yep. That's
3: just kind of die a slow death. The Big 12 is very relevant right now, and they do really have some interesting teams across all sports, but especially college football this year.
1: Yeah, absolutely. I mean, Brett Yormark, not all of it has worked, but I think a lot of it has. I mean, my first gut is to go back to like the Big 12 championship tournament in basketball. They had the goofy floor that all the players hated. They were tripping over the panels and everything. But I mean, the media days here, they're brought to you by Monster Energy. You know, he's got some title sponsors. He brought in, WWE. We had Quinn Ewers holding the title belt there for the Big 12. So I think you're right. He definitely is. He's not letting it, he's not being complacent. He's pushing his conference. He has to do that. He's doing what's best for his conference, trying to tighten that revenue gap. They're never going to be SEC or Big 10, especially in football, which is the big money maker. But I think you're right. He's been innovative at the very least, and he's doing his best for his own conference. But I wanted to talk to you. We talked about a lot on this show.
3: Real quick on that, Jack. So I think a question that I'm going to be asking pretty much everybody that I get to speak with this year, and probably not the players as much, but coaches, administrators, and certainly Brett Yormark, if I get the chance to speak with him again, which I'm hoping to do so today or tomorrow, is how much sense does it make continuing to try and jam a square peg in a round hole when it pertains to what the Big 12 and ACC and all these other conferences are bringing in versus the SEC and Big Ten? At some point, do you recognize the grand financial disparity and try and do something different? Because this bill that they are trying to pass through the federal yes. government right now that is encouraging a pooling of TV rights, that's a nice idea, and I think it's an idea that makes a lot of sense if you are trying to keep college football together. That's an idea that the SEC and Big Ten are never going to go for. It's the biggest reason why they are opposed to this bill right now, and mm-hmm. of course everybody else is for it. So if that doesn't happen, maybe you do have a Scrooge McDuck like what Texas Tech has in terms of having a singular person really finance the entire operation. But for everybody else, there's no way you can continue keeping up with the quote-unquote Joneses in the Big Ten and the SEC. It's just impossible. So does it make sense to consider doing something different with regards to how you're determining a national champion at the end of each and every college football season?
1: Yeah, absolutely. I was just about to get into that. I'm sure the Save College Sports Act, which I think is a very funny name for this bill, but you know, that's what it is. I'm sure that's going to be a huge topic of conversation with all of these teams. It's the Big 12. They just don't have the brands. They don't have the we know what it is, right? I also figure the 2014 playoff expansion is going to be a big topic. Do you have a feel for what the general mood in the building is there? Because I know that's kind of, it's a big push and pull between athletic directors and head coaches. I think head coaches like it because you get to put that you made a playoff on your resume, even if you were the 23rd team, whatever it is. But where does a smaller conference like the Big 12 look at that? I know there's still Power Four. We, of course, hear a lot of the perspective from SEC voices, being that is our local college. That's the conference. But what's kind of the 2014 playoff feeling, the mood here in the Big 12? Because I know that probably would have gotten BYU in. That might have gotten Iowa State in last season. Oklahoma State now has invested a ton, and I'm excited to watch them because I covered some Vandergrift football in my day. So, yeah, but what's the mood on the 2014 playoff here at Big 12 Media Days as it gets rolling today and into tomorrow?
3: I think everybody save for Greg Sankey and several schools in the SEC, not even every school in the SEC, are all on board with that super expanded playoff because it does get you more teams in, and more teams in means a greater opportunity to have a team make some noise, make a run, and get more money for that school and also for that conference as well. But again, I go back to the point of, is the Big 12 is getting let's say three teams in a 2014 playoff, how many teams is the SEC and the Big Ten getting in? That's going to create a larger financial gap. And I know that nobody wants to, no, I won't say nobody wants to address that elephant in the room, because it is, there's an attempt to address it with federal legislation right now, but that problem is not going to go away. So is there a different solution here that nobody is really considering? Because the Save College Sports Act is also discouraging the idea of a Premier League or a Super Conference, even though that seems to be the obvious answer. And it was obvious 5 years ago, too, by the way. But now it's even more obvious as you watch how things continue to play out. And by the way, there is maybe no tougher job in the country right now than college football head coach. It's why you see a lot of these guys bailing for the NFL, because mm-hmm. there are so many issues that you're having to think about, that you're having to deal with on a day-to-day basis, including continually recruiting your own roster as a result of NIL and the transfer portal. And look, that's just the natural, I guess, evolution of this whole thing. Once you decided that it was fair to start paying these college players, which of course it was fair to do so in a business that is making billions upon billions of dollars, but that made the job exponentially more difficult. It's why you're going to see more of these guys continue to hit eject and maybe take a coordinator gig at the NFL level. You saw Pete Kwiatkowski, who was the Texas DC over these last couple of years, did a great job as a college DC, has an immaculate reputation, was the least of the problems for Texas last year, even though he turned into a little bit of a scapegoat. There were rumors that he might go follow Lincoln Riley to USC. Of course, Gary Patterson ends up taking that gig. He ends up going and taking a defensive line position coach gig at the NFL level, because the current era, the current landscape of college football definitely doesn't suit somebody like that, unfortunately.
1: No, absolutely. I mean, we were just reading the story of Dusty May. He walked off the court winning a national championship at Michigan, and he had to pick up the phone right away. like recruiting right away, getting a new roster going. I totally understand why these guys don't want to do it. But if you're wanting to tune into this, eight programs highlighted each day. They will be on ESPNU from 10 to 3 p.m. Central. Trey Elling is boots on the ground with some 102.7 ESPN coverage. You mentioned Joey McGuire. What are we looking at for the sport of life today from 6 to 7 and into tomorrow for throughout the rest of the week? 6 to 7 right here on 102.7 ESPN. What are you looking for here this week?
3: Not trying to be evasive, but I really don't know. You reach out to the media guys and you say, hey, will you consider me for an interview with coach or with the Brett Yormark, let's say, and I get a lot of maybes. So I've got a maybe on Joey McGuire right now. I know I am going to be speaking with Willie Taggart a little bit later on, so that'll definitely be coming up. Trying to get Dave Aranda. I think he is a fascinating dude just to speak with in general, but it's obviously a do-or-die year for him with Baylor. I want to speak with DJ Lagway and get his thoughts on going from being a starlet of the SEC to now shifting focus and trying to get things going again with a Big 12 school that is a lot on the line with him as their starting quarterback. So the storylines are plentiful, and I cannot wait to continue probing them with various coaches, administrators, maybe some players as well over the next couple of days.
1: Yeah, it's Texas Tech, Houston, and Baylor today here for the Texas schools. TCU will go tomorrow at Big 12 Media Days. Trey Elling is there. Trey, thanks for doing this. I'm sure you're busy this morning. We'll let you go, and we'll let you get to it and preparing for your show. Thanks for coming on here this morning.
3: Keep up the great work, guys. Thanks.
1: Yeah, thank you. There's Trey Elling. You know him from, of course, the sport of life here on 102.7 ESPN. I think that's all really interesting. I mean, I'm... college sports is in such an odd spot, and it has been. I think we're so used to these things where we think we have a new normal, and then that normal changes in 2 years. Like the 14 playoff lasted for about 10 seasons. It was like 2014 to 2024. Last year was the first team of the 12 team playoff. There were talks that was going to change again this year. It didn't. We're stuck at 12 teams. I don't think anyone likes that number of 12. I'm not crazy about 24, but I understand that comes with the, like, if you have conference championship games, you can go to 16.
0: Yeah.
1: I don't think people love conference championship games anymore. I don't for the highest end of the conferences. Like, I think the Big Ten had a great championship game, but again, that was just a seeding matchup. It's cool for the ACC, but guess what? The team that won the ACC championship didn't even get in.
0: Right.
1: Miami did. As an at-large. They were not even in their conference championship game. The two other conference champs that got in, because it's what, the top five conference champions? You have the SEC, the Big Ten, the Big 12, Tulane, and then JMU. So Miami is a Big Ten. I think that's interesting, and I think it's really interesting coming from the perspective of one of these conferences that doesn't get to call the shots. And credit to Brett Yormark, he's, like Trey said, they could have gone the way of the Pac-12 very easily. It's kind of shocking that they didn't. That shows just the mismanagement of the Pac-12, because half the Pac-12 went to the Big Ten, and half of it has come to the Big 12. You know, you have your Arizona schools, ASU. BYU, I think, was an independent, right? Or were they? Okay, BYU was an independent.
4: Actually, no, they were Mountain West.
1: That's right.
4: They were a Mountain West team, yeah.
1: But, you know, Utah was in that. You have Colorado. You have Arizona. You have all those schools. Yep. So then you have the classic Big 12. But the Big 12, even in its day, had expanded. I mean, you brought in U of H, you brought in USF, you brought in Cincinnati, who had the playoff appearance a couple of seasons before. You brought in West Virginia, although that was like the first round of realignment in the 21st century back in like 2012, 2013, whatever that would have been. I know A&M was in Missouri or 2011, but I think that's an interesting conversation, the argument for the Super League. I think college sports is at its best when there is plenty of regionality. I think, I know it sounds like I'm making excuses for Texas, and I probably am with this round of realignment, but I get why they wanted to be in the SEC. The money is so much greater. The games are more entertaining, I would say, week to week is seeing a Alabama or seeing a Georgia or seeing a, you know, the LSU this season, A&M, instead of a Kansas or a Kansas State, although I'm not saying Texas dominated the Big 12 at all. They didn't do great in the Big 12, especially the 2010s. They had good 2000s, bad 2010s, and then they wrapped it up. They walked off with a winner, right? Yep. But it's interesting to see what a conference like this is going to, what the media days are as we are in this huge flux period with the vauntily named Save College Sports Act. But yeah, I think there's a ton of interesting stories. I think it's good to see that we've kind of made amends with Texas Tech. I don't think we needed that hanging over anybody's head all year, just the Brendan Sorsby thing, because he's not there anymore. They're still huge favorites to win that conference. But we'll see. I want to thank Trey again for doing that. That was great stuff.
0: It's super interesting that all these conferences have the commissioners and it's all this money's involved in specific conferences. Because if you were to like apply that to the NFL and the AFC South had a conference commissioner or a division commissioner, and they were like, we don't want the Tennessee Titans in our division anymore. They're not making enough money for us. So we're going to try and swap them out for the Buccaneers or something. Like,
1: or we're going to try and go join the NFC West.
0: Or we're going to go to the NFC West. Like, it's very fascinating to think about how, like, how much money is involved and how many teams get put to the side just because they don't have the fan bases that some teams have. And they have the talent. They can pull the talent if the recruiting is right, but the TV is what gets them in conference.
1: Yeah, and for Brett Yormark, I was critical of him for, you know, he would talk mess about Texas and Oklahoma, which, like, you have to do.
0: Yeah.
1: You're backing the rest of your teams. They're leaving. You have to keep the momentum going, the rah-rah going, and I think he's been innovative in trying to keep this conference rolling. I think the Big 12 has gone all in on being a basketball conference, which they've done a great job of. They bring in Arizona, of course, to an already loaded roster with U of H coming in as well. You had Kansas and Iowa State and all these other great basketball programs. Baylor winning a national championship a couple of years ago. Arizona State has had good teams in the past. But yeah, that'll do it for the E-Blasty. Can I say J-Blast? I don't think I can say that here on 102.7 ESPN. But Trey Elling, thanks again. We'll talk to Chris Phillips in the next hour about some of this SEC football talk. We're continuing our preview of Florida. We'll do the defense in the next segment. We also have the grievance sign coming up. It's a beautiful Tuesday morning. It's Jack, it's Nolan, it's Josh. It's 102.7 ESPN.
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1: 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It's the one I grew up going to the most. Over there at Lakeline and Lakeline Mall, I should say, on 183. 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It's a beautiful showroom. 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They've got the Yamahas. 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I mean, they have the beginner models, beginner packages if you want, like the Squires, the Epiphones, whatever you need. 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
2: Game time rolls on. Thank you to Trey Elling. Thank you to Nolan Hogan on the sticks over in there, running the, twisting the dials, turning the screws. Got Josh Macklin in the building as well. It was fun hanging out at Little Woodrow's last night with all you wonderful people, giving away some t-shirts, some koozies, some swag, some ESPN swag. Unfortunately, it did not end great. Didn't start great. The middle wasn't great. The end wasn't great for Team USA, but Big 12 Media Days going on over there in the Dallas area. SEC Media Day is coming up, not next week, but the week after, starting on the 20th. I believe that's a four-day affair. It goes to the 23rd. The Game Time show will be out there. E. Hogan taking the trip out to Tampa, Florida. And as well, members of this team, we're going to be talking about the Florida defense here and the Horns at half past. That's one of the teams that is on the schedule for Texas in 2026.
17: All right, all right, all right.
2: Saturday, October 17th, the Florida Gators will travel to Darrell K. Royal Texas Memorial Stadium as we are Tommy Nobis days away from the start of the college football season. This is a Florida team that, didn't go great when the Horns went out to the Swamp the other year. Last year was just about the worst game of the year. We talked about how Steve Sarkisian has done a pretty good job in his Texas tenure after the first couple of years when it wasn't his roster yet, right, of avoiding those stub-your-toe games. Games you shouldn't lose. Florida is a game they shouldn't have lost. This is a team that had talent, but still shouldn't have been losing that game. It was the one game that Dallas Wilson, the star wide receiver for Florida, really got going. He was a freshman last season. Hopefully for them that they can stay in the field. But they had John Summerall from Tulane. He was 43-12 as a head coach at Tulane and Troy. He's won the conference championship three times. Brings a little bit of energy. They have a new-look offense with Buster Faulkner, the OC from Georgia Tech. I mean, some of the most fun and high-power Georgia Tech offenses that they've had. I mean, usually they're a kind of a gritty, win-the-game 13-10 kind of a team. But Haynes King, he's off. He's graduated from Georgia Tech. Buster Faulkner comes down here to Florida. They get Aaron Filo from Georgia Tech out of the transfer portal. Eric Singleton as well. Jaden Baugh returns as one of the best backs in the nation. Vernell Brown returns as the leading receiver. Dallas Wilson, can he come back? So that's what we're looking at for the Florida offense. But for the Florida defense, Brad White, the new defensive coordinator. He was on Mark Stoops' staff at Kentucky as the defensive coordinator and outside linebackers coach. They return more defensive production than anybody in the country. They are top 10 in returning production overall. They are number one in returning defensive production, including 81% of their total snaps. They have 77% of returning production. That's the best in the nation, as I said. However, that defense stunk last year.
4: Eight losses last year.
2: They were 4-8.
4: That's brutal.
0: I was going to say, that'd be real positive if the defense was good.
2: That's right. What I was thinking. So it's always good to return a lot of production, and I do think that these guys will improve because a lot of them are young. I mean, they're all, freshmen, sophomores that are turning into sophomores, juniors. Yeah. But that defense that returns 81% of the total snaps was 60th in total defense last year. This is a team that had a hard time getting after the quarterback. Leading tackler, though, Miles Graham is back. Jaden Woods is back, and Cameron James. Those are their sack leaders as well. They both had 3.5, which
1: for your sack leaders isn't that many. Brendan Bett on the interior, but as I said, they only had 26 sacks on the season. 26 sacks on the season. For reference, Miami had 50. Granted, that was in 16 games, but if you look at other teams that played 12-game regular season plus a bowl game, OU led the conference with 45, 13 games. A&M was behind them with 43 at 13 games. Texas had 31 in 13 games. And 26 sacks would rank 11th in the SEC. Georgia actually was in last place. So I was looking at this, right? They only had 20 sacks last season. How is that possible?
4: That's a great question. That sounds crazy, but...
1: Yeah, Georgia only had 20 sacks. They were last place in the conference.
0: I feel like that makes... from what I can remember, they were great at pressuring the quarterback, but they weren't getting the quarterback on the ground very often. They would disrupt the play and keep the quarterback would spike the ball to the feet of the running back standing 5 feet in front of him, but they didn't. Yeah, they weren't getting a lot of sacks, a lot of quick action when you're playing against defense because they know. I mean, I feel like you know you're playing Georgia defense, you got to get the ball out quick.
1: And by the way, as I was saying it, I was like, that doesn't sound right. Texas had 41 sacks, not 31, 41, which is a lot better. So OU led the conference with 45, A&M had 43, Texas had 41. In terms of getting after the quarterback, sacking the quarterback, Texas was third in the SEC. Just, we're an Austin.
4: Good place to be. But
1: only 26 sacks, that was towards the back of the conference. They bring Bryce Thornton back at safety. They have DeJon Johnson back at the corner. I think linebackers are going to be a strength of the team. They have Miles Graham, Jaden Robinson. He's, you know, maybe not a prototypical NFL athlete, but he gets after the ball. And Aaron Childs is an elite athlete. So that's the question for Florida. Is you bring back a ton on defense, but is it good?
4: You hope that age produces results, you know, as they get a little older.
1: Experience
4: they, improves. They can get a little older and get a little better, but then again, you could be at your talent cap, you know, and then you just don't know. I mean, Bryce Thornton had a pretty good year last year. I mean, 56 tackles, you know.
1: He was second on the team.
4: Yeah, six pass breakups. That's pretty good for a safety, you know, on a terrible defense. You know, you're having a good season. I'm curious to see what the Duncanville product, KJ Ford, off the edge as a freshman, if they'll get him into the mix. But he's a high, you know, high motor, edge pressure kind of guy out of Duncanville. So I mean, that could be kind of cool.
0: The positive thing about all these defensive returning guys is they're getting a new DC, which means they have year of experience of playing SEC football, and they're getting a DC from Kentucky who is known for not giving up a lot of points. Every time you play Kentucky, it's a pretty tight game.
1: One thing I do believe about this Florida team is that they're going to be pretty good on the front seven.
0: Yeah.
1: I think that they have a good interior on the defensive line. I know they didn't get after the quarterback a ton, as I mentioned, but I think that linebackers and with the interior of that D-line, I think that it's going to be an improved defense from last year. I mean, you look up and down the schedule, like they gave up 38 points to Kentucky.
0: Yeah.
1: I mean, Texas won that game, what, like 13 to 10? That was an anemic Kentucky offense. I mean, this was an insane schedule. We knew it was going to be an insane schedule for Florida last year, but once they lost that South Florida game, you knew they were kind of in for a rough ride. Lost to LSU, who at the time, I mean, I don't think they were ever the number three team in the country, but they were better than they looked by the end of the season, firing Brian Kelly. They had to play LSU, Miami, Texas back-to-back. Of course, they beat Texas. Then A&M after that, they beat Mississippi State. Then they lost to Georgia in a... It was kind of a funky game, but DJ Lagway was healthy for at least a good chunk of the year. Jaden Baugh was a key piece for them on the offensive side. But I think this is a Florida team that has a lot of talent. Are they going to be able to put it together in year one for John Summerall, who I think is going to be a great change of pace from Billy Napier? He, of course, brings the swagger, brings the energy. They have an entirely new coaching staff. Surrounded around Brad White as the defensive coordinator, who has a lot of experience being around SEC defenses. As I said, he was at Kentucky a season ago, but it's a Mark Stoops team that is built around defense. You look at the offense. I think that this is just one of those teams that's going to hinge around improving what you had on defense, because you know Florida's bringing in talented kids. It's Florida. It's probably the biggest hotbed of high school recruiting in the country, if not Texas.
0: Yeah,
1: maybe California, but you know those Florida guys are different. It's a different world down there in Florida. But I think it's that. I think it's, can you settle the quarterback controversy sooner rather than later? You don't let it get into the season. I mean, I think that these are two talented kids, but I think the fact that Aaron Philo or Philo that has come in and not won the job right away after coming in with his offensive coordinator, I think that is not a, it doesn't sound great. Of course, we're not there. We're not at Florida talking to all these media people, but in doing prep for this, it seems like the guy that they had in the house, Tramell Jones, he's had a better spring.
4: Yeah.
1: He's processing quicker. And I think in this system that, you know, Haynes King was running, I think speed of processing and kind of making one read, two read, go,
4: yep.
1: or, you know, taking off at that point, they both can run. I think that's going to be important. So I think it hinges around, can you improve? Can you get after the passer a little bit better on defense? What is the offensive line? Because they're returning only one starter who has questions as a pass blocker. He's a good run blocker, and that'll be great for Jaden Baugh. And then can you get the quarterback situation situated sooner rather than later?
4: Yeah, that's going to be interesting to see. I mean, like I said earlier, I think 3 or 4 is kind of that win number right now for them. I'm just kind of scared. I'm just kind of scared for I'm low. Like, I was going to ask you, what is a fair 1 year, like, what does year one look like for John Sumrall for you?
1: I just think there's a lot of these teams that are in a bunch kind of in the same spot.
4: Yeah.
1: I think that Florida Atlantic and Campbell are wins, fine. Then the fact that they get a team like Auburn on the schedule that early, I think Florida will be a better team by the end of the season than they are at the beginning of the season.
4: Agreed.
1: But at Auburn, in a night game, in September, September 19th, when you currently don't have your quarterback nailed
4: War
1: down.
4: War Eagle, baby.
1: Right. And it gets, that's a weird place to play. What did Nick Saban say? It's haunted?
4: Yeah.
1: Like, so I'm going to say that's a win on talent. If you're just saying line them up, we're going to do a simulation EA college football video game.
4: Yep.
1: Florida should win that game. But then next week they host Ole Miss. It's like, I'm not as high on this Pete Golding team as a lot of other people just because I've made the Rodney Terry comparison enough times. So I think Auburn, Ole Miss, then they go to Missouri. Like, those are all three. You could go 0-3. You could go 2-1. You could go 3-0. So it's that. Then it's South Carolina at home. That's probably one you'd like to win, but you won't have the better quarterback in that game.
4: Nope.
1: Then it's on the road against Texas. On the road against Texas is a hard place to win. Texas has lost how many true home games in Steve Sarkisian's tenure? I mean, it was
0: Georgia.
4: I think
1: Alabama.
4: 1-2 maybe.
1: In the last 3 years, I think it's Georgia, Alabama, TCU.
4: Yeah.
0: Yeah. Yeah, I think that's right.
1: Yeah, and then before that, of course,
4: we're gonna be out for blood in that game after last year. So I mean, they're gonna have to deal with a really pissed off Texas team.
1: And then Georgia, I know that is a rivalry game, and rivalry games in the SEC always get strange. Again, Nick Saban, those stadiums just get haunted. Then Oklahoma, I would say that those three are probably 0-3. You probably beat Kentucky, Vanderbilt. And then you should probably beat Florida State at the end of the year. But again, that's a rivalry game. Both of those teams were pretty dreadful last year.
4: Mm-hmm.
1: And so I think, like, I can see anywhere between a 4-8 again, or I could see them winning 7 games if everything breaks right.
4: Right.
1: Let's say you go 2-1 against Auburn, Ole Miss, and Missouri, which based on this ranking, that is what we have. We've already covered Auburn. We've covered Missouri yesterday. So let's just go chalk and say they win that.
4: Yep.
1: And they lose Ole Miss. They beat South Carolina. They lose to Texas, Georgia, Oklahoma. They beat Kentucky and Vanderbilt. I think 6-6 is probably the most likely.
4: Yeah. I always struggle with first-year head coaches, especially in big schools. Like, you're going from Tulane to Florida.
1: And he didn't bring a lot of Tulane guys.
4: No, he didn't. He left Tulane. And
1: like, you see Auburn, they brought in Byron Brown and like half of that receiving core.
4: Yeah.
1: So it's going to be like, well, look at what South Florida did. I can kind of compare it a little bit.
4: Yeah. It's going to be interesting. I mean,
1: but Florida this is one. I think I would probably have Missouri ahead.
4: Yes.
1: Of Florida. I know we covered them yesterday. We're just going based off this ranking, but I think it's going to be close. I think South Carolina, Florida and South Carolina play. As I said, it's if you want to just go based on who has the better quarterback, South Carolina, but it's in the swamp.
4: Yeah.
0: Very open.
1: It's a hard place to play.
0: Volatile situation.
1: Yeah, exactly.
0: Like, it could be very good or it could be really bad.
1: And then next season we'd be like, oh, John Sumrall, Florida, preseason top, you know, what, 18.
0: Yeah.
1: Let's have some fun. But I think that they could beat Auburn. I think that they could hang with Ole Miss just because it's in Florida. only because it's in Florida and the Swamp is a tough place to play. But
4: agreed.
1: I would lean Ole Miss in that game, of course. I think best case scenario, you go 2-1 in that stretch because, you know, young quarterback going on the road for two of those three games. Then you host South Carolina at Texas, and then I think they're going to lose 3-4 in a row at some point.
4: They could be 4-2 coming into Austin, or they could be 2-4 coming into Austin.
1: I really believe that.
4: It's going to be one of those. Like,
1: they shouldn't lose to Auburn, but it's week three. With a quarterback you don't know about yet.
4: Yeah. I mean,
1: you're better than Auburn.
4: Yeah. I'd love to see them 4-2 because it gives the game more juice.
1: Sure.
4: You know, with Texas, Florida, if Florida comes in with a 4-2 record.
1: But again,
4: we have a revenge game to play.
1: That's one of Texas's easiest, quote unquote, easiest games.
4: Yes.
1: Is you're hosting Florida. If they're 4-2, they're going to be ranked.
4: Yeah, and you don't want that trap game.
1: Right. And that's what it was a year ago.
4: Yeah, it was brutal.
1: I was looking through the old Dave Campbell's magazine from a season ago, and it listed that it predicted Texas's season at 10-2 with the losses that they had, Ohio State and Georgia, and then it said, be careful about that Florida game.
4: Yep.
1: I said, damn, kind of cooked there.
4: He was good. He was on the money on that one.
1: Thanks, Dave, and the great writers over there, Mike Craven and everybody with Dave Campbell's Texas Football Magazine. There's a little bit more thoughts on Florida, the defense, the rest of the season. They bring back a lot on that defense, but it was a defense that was 60th in the country at total defense. The offense is completely new look. The coaching staff is completely new look. So we'll see. It's Florida. That's another one of the opponents for the Longhorns. We've hit back-to-back opponents with Florida and Missouri. Got the grievance line coming up next. Give us a call, 512-834-1027. We'll be back on the other side.
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19: Align, a foot and ankle clinic. It's Dr. Ho Ellsworth. Love telling you about her. And I'm going to be back in there this month for my annual, I guess we call it, right? I've been, went in for the first time to Align Foot and Ankle Clinic last July. On the advice and literally the demand of Dr. Ho Ellsworth, because she was in the building here doing some radio spot recording. And she saw that I was wearing, shoes with my sock, with a low sock on it. And she saw that my left ankle was swollen up. And she said, hey, what's going on with that? You need to come see me. And I did. And I just told her, old sports injuries, that kind of stuff. And she said, get in here and see me. And I did. And she did a full assessment. And boy, I'm glad I did, because she told me pretty quickly that I had some pretty serious issues going on. Had a bone chip in my left ankle that was leading to that swelling. I've had some early arthritis and really needed to work on some stretching exercises and get some orthotics for my shoes so I'm landing and planting properly. Just learned a lot. And really, the biggest, kind of the scare thing was, man, if I hadn't been in there, she said, 10 years from now, I wouldn't be able to help you. Glad you're in here and you're still in your early 50s. 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
1: It's game time. You know that. It's Jack Farrell. That's me. Nolan Hogan over there. Josh Macklin sitting in with me, filling in for E. Hogan, who's taking a couple of days. She's taking a couple of days. Don't worry about it. You'll be back soon.
2: Just keeping the seat warm.
1: Not gone. This text a couple hours ago. Going to Morocco. Did he go to Morocco? No, but we were talking about it. Gotta be, I mean, just beautiful. That's the thing. I've just been like Googling these countries.
2: Oh, yeah.
1: Through the World Cup. I'm like, what the hell? Bosnia is beautiful.
2: Oh, yeah.
1: Like every single one of these countries.
2: That former Yugoslavia or whatever it is, and it broke up in like eight countries. They're all amazing.
1: Like, I think we just watch these movies that depict Eastern Europe or the Soviet, you know, era. It's all very gray. It's all very brutalist.
2: Oh, it is. I've been to Ukraine several times in, like, not too long ago, and it's literally the same. It has much. If you go to that side of the old Soviet, it is definitely gray.
1: East side of the Berlin Wall.
2: West side is much
1: better. West side. Well, good. I've been to Italy. I've been to Greece.
2: All right.
1: And those, I mean, just stunning.
2: Well, you're not far from that when you're in the Bosnian world. You're just north of all that area, you know, so.
1: Yeah, because it's like Greece, Albania,
2: Macedonia. Work your way down towards Greece with like Montenegro and down there at the bottom edge of those areas.
1: That's where we were looking. We were looking at Montenegro, and it was like, that is the most beautiful looking place I've ever seen.
2: You can go there for like a week for like less than what you spent on your grocery bill last week, you know?
1: Wow, that'd be awesome. Maybe just stay over there.
2: Yeah, for real.
1: Could get into the basketball scene. I saw Nikola Vucevic. I didn't know he was Montenegrin, the Chicago Bear, or Chicago Bear Bull. But yeah, just, you know, talking about some World Cup and hate to see it end. I was saying earlier in the hour, at the end of the last hour, that I think maybe we got fooled. Maybe we got a little optimistic and we saw.

0: What's up, y'all? 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
2: At the point, like, you leaving the pitch didn't change the game, bro.
3: Yeah, he got hurt.
4: He might have helped us leaving the pitch, you know?
3: Kicked him, and they were saying it wasn't a foul because it was his own fault. He kicked the guy because he got in front of him.
2: He hurt himself and kicked the guy.
3: Josh, you have a grievance here on this Tuesday?
4: Outside of grievances against the U.S. men's national team, I'm going to leave that alone.
3: The USA.
4: Here's my grievance. Yesterday, I'm driving to Little Woodrow's for a watch party, right?
3: The great people of Little
4: Woodrow's. I slap it in my phone just to see, like, okay, what's the best route to go? Because I live in Bee Cave, so I can kind of go to the north side, or I can go up underneath, you know, Palmer up there. And so it says, hey, go north side. And it says, you know, your map's going to take you there. You'll be there 5 minutes late. Ah, crud. Okay, whatever. I go, and that map is so wrong. Every time I'm like, oh, yellow spots coming or red spots are coming up. I was just rolling. Why can't maps just get it right not judge for the non-school time traffic? That's what it was, because it was like, oh, it's school's getting out. Every yellow and red zone was near a school spot. But it's summer.
3: It's summer.
4: How do they not fix that stuff? I hate when they guess the traffic. They should just be able to post it.
3: What do you use? What's your app?
4: I did Google Maps.
3: Okay.
4: I used Google Maps too. Waze, but Waze annoyed me.
3: Okay.
4: And Google owns Waze anyway, so who cares? They're all the same. But I went Google Maps, and I was just like, this is dumb.
3: I told you on my grievance. It was...
4: Oh, yeah.
3: I got an energy drink out of the... Because, you know, hitting the home stretch here last hour, I got an energy drink out of the vending machine. It was warm. What the hell?
4: I could have warned you about that when we got here. The guy was restocking them.
3: I picked the wrong... there's three of them are in the same room. I picked the wrong button.
4: Yeah.
2: Dang it.
3: I always go B4 because... I could go B2, B3, B4, and I went B4 because it's the word before. I like to use that one.
2: Before the final stretch.
3: Right.
2: I'm with it.
3: That's a great point. I didn't even make that connection. It's before the final stretch. Speaking of, let's go to do that now. Chris Phillips coming up on the other side, SEC Unfiltered. Want to get his thoughts on the bottom of the... Oh, Nolan, someone says you didn't answer their call. It's all right. Sorry about that. Shoot us a text on your grievance.
2: We're
3: going to the other side. Nolan's wearing a lot of hats in there today. Oh, my goodness. We appreciate your text. 512-834-1027, shoot us a grievance. We got one more hour, and then don't worry, folks. We'll hit the best ofs in the 10 o'clock hour, and then, yes, Aaron Hogan will be back in the building. We're holding it down. We're doing our best. Jack Farrell, Nolan Hogan, Josh Macklin, Chris Phillips on the other side.
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17: 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Between the ears,
16: 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I like it for Dante Moore. I think Ty Simpson at Alabama is making a mistake, as I've said. But again, time will tell. 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
17: You're going to be drafted next year. Where it's going to be doesn't matter. Do you really want to be a Jet? 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But getting those starts is important. Dylan Raiola, you know, we talk about him, kind of weird guy. 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
17: 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He needs to, and that's the key word right there. 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Where he sits back and sits a year. I think it was a smart decision by both those quarterbacks. Go to play 100%. Oregon and also for Dylan Raiola. Get a year behind Dante Moore and get ready for that next season where you can be the backup and then be the starter after that at a really good program.
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1: Game Time rolls on a, what's today, Tuesday? That would be the day. Got plenty of football in here, both American and international. Did a lot of that in the 6 o'clock hour, just lamenting got fooled a little bit here on the World Cup. We got more of it coming up today. It's the final games in this round of 16, right?
2: Yeah, today's the last day.
1: Today's the last day. I believe it's Argentina going up against Egypt. Team USA coming up short against Belgium 4-1 yesterday. But yeah, 11 o'clock on Fox, Argentina and Egypt. And then 3 o'clock, it's Switzerland and Colombia.
2: Yep.
1: Do you have any thoughts on those games? Should it?
2: Argentina wins, right. Colombia wins. That's my feel.
1: Pretty simple?
2: Pretty simple. I think Argentina is going to go all the way to the final. I think it's Argentina-France. That's my feeling. Argentina-France.
1: I think that's a popular pick.
2: Yeah. I mean, it's kind of a lame, lazy pick, but you know.
1: You pick the best teams.
2: Yeah.
1: But France and Morocco, Spain and Belgium, those will be going up. I think we have a day off, right? There's no games tomorrow.
2: Yes. I believe you were correct. Wednesday, we're off. Thursday, Friday, Saturday, Sunday. I think that's correct.
1: So, dang. Nolan, what are these people going to be doing on Wednesday? There's no World Cup. There's no Love Island.
3: Oh, dude. I'm going to be catching up on Love Island and maybe some House of Dragons.
1: Yeah. See, I think I'm more with you on the House of the Dragon than the Love Island. But I was never, I never had HBO, so I never watched Game of Thrones.
3: Right.
1: And then everyone said the ending is like one of the worst things in the history of media and television. So I never watched the show.
3: It's not that it's bad. It's that the six seasons leading up to the last two seasons are so good.
1: That it's just.
3: It's so underwhelming. You know, ending.
1: It's a lemon.
3: Yeah.
1: I like Lord of the Rings. That's my answer.
3: I didn't get into Lord of the Rings the way I did Game of Thrones.
1: Yeah.
3: But I did enjoy it. I enjoyed the storyline and
1: Frodo.
3: My thing with the Lord of the Rings is I feel like we watched a whole movie for them to not do anything.
1: Yeah.
3: And then they did it in the next movie.
1: Well, there's three movies.
3: Right. Like you watched the whole lead up and then
1: Me the Mines of Moria didn't do anything for you?
3: No.
1: The Balrog did? Gandalf?
3: Not really.
1: Falling down. Spoiler alert, Gandalf falls into a chasm.
2: If you haven't seen it by now, sorry.
1: Yeah, that's one of those things. when we always say that like an athlete is Jekyll and Hyde,
2: yep.
1: That's a spoiler. That's a spoiler to a classic novel. Are there any other things like that? Like Dr. Jekyll and Mr. Hyde, like that's a twist. At the end of that book, you find out that they're the same guy.
3: That's the thing. Twist. I never got that.
1: But when you say Jekyll and Hyde, it's like, oh, it's sometimes he's good, sometimes he's bad. But like when people say it's become an idiom, but like that is legitimately a spoiler to a classic novel.
3: True. That's like
2: how they create the whole character.
1: Yeah. But Argentina and Egypt today, Switzerland and Colombia today, then a day off. Then it's, it gets a little more spare. We have one game on Thursday, France, Morocco. One game on Friday, which is a little weird because they flip the rest days. Because Spain and Belgium, who both played yesterday, go before Norway and England, who both played on Sunday.
2: It's very weird. I don't understand
1: that. What's
2: going
1: on with that?
2: I don't know. Next week's a home run derby, though, I think.
1: That's right. Do we know who's participating in that yet?
2: Not yet, but I'm ready for it. Like that's like a thing I do. I will sit at my butt and watch the home run derby. So guys like Yordan Alvarez, he's got to do it.
1: He said he's not going to.
2: He's not going to. Of course not. It's like the NBA dunk contest now, dude. It's
1: nobody
2: like
1: does it.
2: The best players should do it, and they just choose not to.
1: I think they should get rid of the dunk contest for a few years because they did that because it got stale like in the 2000s.
2: Yeah.
1: And they got rid of it. Then they brought it back, and then we had some great, you know, the Nate Robinson, Dwight Howard stuff. That was a lot of fun. But at this point, I'm kind of good on all-star games in general. I think those are mostly for kids.
2: Yeah.
1: And I think that some of it's nostalgia, but it's, you know, you see all the all-stars coming together. I think it's also from a time when not everything was on TV. Like, there was no League Pass, and there was no NFL Sunday Ticket. So the only time I was ever seeing West Coast quarterback X was in the Pro Bowl or was in the NBA All-Star game. Like, I can just turn on the game and see Steph Curry and LeBron, and I can turn on the Cavs game and see Donovan Mitchell, who just signed a big extension during the show. I can see Jason Taylor. Like, all those guys, I can see them whenever I want.
3: I will say the last NBA All-Star format was the most entertaining by far. Just the way they had the three teams, that and they played three different games within an hour and a half, and it was very entertaining.
1: Yeah.
3: And the winning team was actually excited to win, mm-hmm. and it wasn't like, oh, we won the All-Star game, cool, let's have a nice day, let's go eat. But like the LeBrons and the Giannis or Victor Wembanyama was mad they lost.
1: Yeah.
3: They wanted to win that. That's what you want in the All-Star game. You don't want guys that are okay with losing in the All-Star game. You want guys to win and want to win.
2: What if they would throw a twist? I'm a baseball purist. We had this discussion last night, right?
1: Yeah.
2: What if they like twisted baseball up for the All-Star game, and instead of having like maybe, oh, the Derby's awesome, so leave the Derby.
1: Yeah, like let's add All-Star
2: take
1: events.
2: The softball celebrity game out, because mm-hmm. that's lame and it's always on tape delay. What if they did a baseball like skills competition and you went up against like the Savannah Banana guys?
1: I think they do that in Japan where they'll have a bunting down the line competition.
2: Dude, that's crazy.
3: That'd be cool.
1: Or like a hitting all parts of the field thing. But yeah, like,
2: hockey did it, NFL did it, basketball did it.
1: I think the only all-star competitions that I still watch are the Home Run Derby and the three-point contest. Because three-pointers are like the new dunks. It's like that's the big highlight that all the kids like to see. And I love dunks. And people always criticize like LeBron for never doing a dunk contest. But LeBron's a power dunker. He's not like a trick dunker. You know what I mean? He had the one tomahawk. I never saw LeBron doing
2: that. We all kind of wondered, like,
1: East
2: could
1: Bay's.
2: He? But could he?
1: That would have been cool to see
2: like,
1: LeBron.
2: That's the question.
1: But, like, I think the only person that we have right now down for the Home Run Derby is Junior Caminero.
2: Okay.
1: And by the way, Junior Caminero is an absolute
2: beast. He can slug.
1: Beast.
2: Yeah, he can slug.
1: Yeah, he's sick.
2: I showed my kids a clip the other day of the Bonds McGuire mm-hmm. back and forth back in like 95 or 93, one of those. That was crazy.
1: And for people my age, it was the Josh Hamilton.
2: Oh my God. That was one of the most incredible things ever.
3: John Carlos Stanton.
1: Yeah, John Carlos Stanton hitting it off the back of. Was that Aaron Judge? I think Aaron Judge might have hit it off the back of the stadium in Miami.
3: Well, John Carlos Stanton had the famous hit the moonshot into the triple upper deck.
1: That's right.
3: And there was a famous picture of the guy who caught the ball, and all four of his fingers were broken. He caught it. He caught amazing. It without a glove.
2: That's amazing.
3: And his fingers were swollen up like balloons.
2: Fenway Park, McGuire, when they were hitting the ball with a monster, and the crowd was just waiting, trying to catch those things. Yeah. That was wild, too.
1: But all that is to say, Junior Caminero is the only guy I think we have written down for the Home Run Derby. Dude's an animal for Tampa Bay. But want to switch gears. I know this guy's a big baseball guy, but you've been hearing him talk about Omaha all the way through, having him preview these games. But we want to talk some football here today. You know, we've been going through our preview for SEC Media Day. I know this guy's probably going to be out there with E. Hogan out there in Tampa Bay. You know, when I think of SEC country, I think of Tampa Bay. No, but that's where it's going to be. That's from June 20th to the 23rd. Every day for the rest of from now until then, we're going to be breaking down one of these teams in the SEC. We've started through the bottom. Now we're getting through the middle of it. We were previewing Florida deep today. Going to get Chris's thoughts on this, but want to bring him on now. Chris Phillips of SEC Unfiltered, that great online entity. You can see them on YouTube, on their podcast and everything. But Chris Phillips, thanks for doing this morning, man.
4: Jack, what's going on, man? Appreciate you having me. Yeah, it's exciting times. You know, we get past July 4th, and, you know, I officially switched the brain to football mode. Obviously, we're out in Omaha. College World Series is a great time, and you're right. I love baseball. But, you know, football really is the straw that stirs the drink, man. There's just nothing it. There's nothing like a Saturday in the fall. And, you know, when you start seeing that countdown that we do get down into the 50s, you're like, man, it really is around the corner. So excited to chat with you. I appreciate you having me on.
1: Yeah, thank you. You know, we like to do that in here every week. We're in Austin, so we pick a Longhorn for the day. It's been a tough 2 weeks or so. It's a lot of linemen. It's a lot of names I can't think of. But today we're 60 days away from the start of Texas football season. That'll be September 5th against Texas State, number 60, of course, Tommy Nobis, Mr. Falcon. I mean, that's a pretty good one to get us going here, Chris, into this Tuesday. But I wanted to get your thoughts on the SEC so far. We've been doing this power rankings of the post-spring. You know, any thoughts on the bottom of the teams that we've brought in? Any disagreements? I think Arkansas is probably the last place team in this conference. I think Mississippi State, Kentucky, Vanderbilt, Auburn, and South Carolina. Do you have any disagreements with some of these teams being here at the bottom, or any of those teams that I said you have any thoughts on? You're surprised to see them low? Anybody that can make a little bit more noise than we're giving them credit for?
4: I think that bunch that you mentioned is probably the right
1: teams
4: when you're talking the bottom tier of the league, if you will. You know, I'll probably be most curious to see like what Auburn is in year one of Alex Golish. I think they could jump up and be a surprise. And when I say a surprise, I don't even mean the playoff. I mean like an 8-win team. I think that getting to 7 or 8 wins in year one. And, you know, we've talked about, you know, what would deem a successful season for each individual SEC team. I think for Auburn, if you can have a winning record and get good quarterback play, I think that is a wild success because they are so starved for good quarterback play there. It's been so long since Cam Newton graced the field there. I mean, that kind of feels like the last time they had a guy in their center you could trust. What is Vanderbilt going to be up with Jared Curtis at quarterback, and do they completely fall off a cliff, or, you know, are they still respectable and competitive in the first year of a freshman QB? So, and I tend to think they will be. But that group, like you mentioned, Arkansas, Mississippi State, Kentucky, obviously Arkansas and Kentucky going through some new head coaches. And, you know, Jeff Levy, I think, certainly is on one of the hottest seats in the SEC. And then Shane Beamer at South Carolina, I think, is on the hottest seat in the SEC.
1: In the conference,
4: I think it's
1: for
4: that
1: sure.
4: group of teams. You know, I think South Carolina is really intriguing when you have, you know, guys like Lenora Sellers at quarterback, Nick Harbor at receiver, Dylan Stewart at defensive end. I mean, you could argue they have three of the best athletes,
1: right,
4: if not the three best athletes at their individual positions, at least in the conference. But does it all come together? They had them last year and went 4-8. So, no, I think your bottom is probably right. I think there's some potential to surprise, but that would mean somebody else from one of the other tiers has got to disappoint, which is always a tricky part.
1: Yeah, that was my thought. I mean, you look at a South Carolina and you're like, man, are they really going to be there at the bottom? But then you look at their schedule and you're like, well, I'm not picking them in that game. But this week we went ahead a little bit further along and we hit Florida today, we hit Missouri yesterday. That brings the question. I mean, I pretty much named all the new guys, all the new coaches here. So is there any names that you think, who are you most excited about in year one? Of course, it's Ryan Summerall that we've talked about today at Florida. You mentioned Alex Golish at Auburn, Ryan Silverfield at Arkansas. I think the cupboard is just so bare. Will Stein has some Austin ties, Austin Lake Travis. I think that he's an interesting hire for Kentucky. I think they had a good portal. So which of the new guys do you think could potentially make some noise? But like you said, not playoff noise, but just could impress in year one, and what would be good starts for some of these guys? And by the way, you're not allowed to say Lane Kiffin. We know Lane Kiffin. But of the new guys, who are you expecting to make a little bit of noise here?
4: Yeah, well, funny enough, I'm not going to go Lane Kiffin. I'm going to say John Summerall, but I want to go really quickly back to the Will Stein thing you mentioned in Kentucky. You go look at the guys they picked up in the portal. Kentucky's going to be very interesting this year. You know, they got your guy C.J. Baxter over from Texas, and what is Kenny Minchie at the quarterback position? And then you start going through some of these other names, and you're like, oh, he went there. Lance Hurd is there, et cetera. Like, there's just so many guys that, you know, you've heard of before that Will Stein was able to bring to Lexington. So I think they'll be interesting. I think, obviously, if they can get to a bowl game in year one, I think that would be a huge success for him. But it's got to be John Summerall. And a lot of it, you know, I love his intensity. I love his energy. I think he fits the Florida man persona really, really well. But I think, in all seriousness, I think he brings a level of intensity and discipline and attention to detail that Billy Napier and his staff just did not bring. I mean, that was one of the most frustrating things watching Florida football under his leadership was they were constantly shooting themselves in the foot, making boneheaded mistakes. I mean, how many times did we talk about them running out there with, you know, two guys the same number on, or they didn't have enough guys on the field, and just doing the little things wrong, and those obviously become the big things when you do those on a consistent basis. But, you know, I think for John Summerall, the roster he inherited as well. Now, quarterback's got to click. Is it Aaron Filo? Is it Tramell Jones Jr.? That's going to be the big question. Can they find the right trigger man? But, I mean, if they can, you know, you look at what they have returning. Dallas Wilson, Vernell Brown, Eric Singleton at receiver. You got Jaden Ball, who you could argue is the, you know, the best running back right up there with Kawan Lacy and Ahmad Hardy in the SEC. And then defensively, I mean, this might be the best front seven they've had in the last 5 or 6 years with guys like Miles Graham and Jaden Robinson leading the way up front. They're old in the front seven. Bryce Thornton back at the safety position. So they got dudes. I mean, even when Billy Napier was there and they weren't winning games, I mean, look at last year what happened with the Texas game. You don't win that game if you don't have immense talent. So it feels like at a place like Florida, talent more often than not is not the issue because the brand, it's kind of like, again, it's like a Texas. The brand still carries so much weight. There's still going to be top-tier guys that want to play there. You just have to have the right guy, put him in the right position to succeed. So I think Florida, and I think you're already starting to see it, right? I think Florida's the sexy pick to who's going to surprise, who's the sleeper for the college football playoff. The Florida Gators are a popular name. I probably won't go as far as to pick them to make the playoff, but you know, I think winning 8 or 9 games in year one of John Summerall, you look at this schedule, I think it's very doable.
1: Yeah, we looked up and down the schedule this morning. There's just so many, like, turning point type of games, you know? Like, they have to go to Auburn. I think that's a game they should definitely win, but if you don't know who your quarterback is, that game is on the road in week three with a guy that is going to be young and inexperienced. That's tough. South Carolina at Missouri. Like, there's all these games that, like, I think could go either way, and that could be a big difference for Florida between 6-6 or, like you said, 8-4. And those would be very different seasons for them. But like you said, I want to talk about some of these weapons that Florida's brought back. Jaden Ball, one of the best running backs in the country. They bring back a lot of the offense. Dallas Wilson really had the one game last year. It did come against Texas. Couldn't put the consistency together. Dallas Wilson, of course, only played 4 games. But Eric Singleton, he reunites with his offensive coordinator from Georgia Tech there, Buster Faulkner. So that offense should be improved. Do you have any information on the quarterback battle there? Because I know you see Aaron Filo coming in. You expect him to just kind of take the starting job from his offensive coordinator, right? They came over together. But from what I can tell, it seems like Tremel Jones has kind of had a better spring. They think he's a better processor. Is there anything new from the Florida offense? Because we know the adage, if you have 2 quarterbacks, you don't have 1.
4: Yeah, I think that kept it pretty under wraps, honestly.
1: Right.
4: I think it's something where there's not a ton of leaks or anything, and I think this will obviously go into fall camp. And, I mean, heck, man, you look at their schedule, Florida Atlantic and Campbell in week 1 and 2. I mean, who's to say they don't take it into the season? You know, mm-hmm. I love these guys duke it out on the field the first 2 weeks, and, hey, we'll trot out the guy out there in week 3 at Auburn, the guy we feel best about. But you're right, by then, obviously, you have to have the guy. You can't go into Jordan Hare not knowing who QB1 is. So, certainly, to your point, Aaron Filo brings a level of, you know, familiarity with Buster Faulkner's offense being there at Georgia Tech with him. I think Tremel Jones Jr. is the better athlete. It kind of reminds me, honestly, of the quarterback battle taking place in Knoxville, where it's like you've got this young, athletic, you know, sky is the limit, ceiling probably feels a little bit higher with this youngster, but does he know the playbook quite as well as this other guy who, you know, has worked with the OC, knows the offense? How much does the veteran experience, you know, how much does that matter? Now, completely different situation. Josh Heupel is going into a really important year for his tenure in Knoxville, and John Summerall, it's year one. You want to win as many games as you can, but I don't think anybody would blame John Summerall for playing the younger, more talented guy if that's what he felt. He's going to get that grace period in his first year. So I'll be honest with you, it'd be a guess if I told you I knew who was getting that first snap.
1: Of course.
4: I would not be surprised to see this carry into the season with, again, FAU and Campbell to your first 2 games.
1: Yeah, looking back, appreciate your thoughts on that with Florida. We've also covered Missouri this week. I wanted to talk about them a little bit. They're another one of those teams with Coach Drink, Eli Drinkwitz, right, where they've been – They've won double-digit games each of the last 2 seasons, took a step back last season, but it felt like the Bo Prabula thing never really got there. They have a ton to replace on defense, and it's a lot of guys that were there before but weren't starting, and you're asking those guys to go from rotation players, bench players, into dudes that are going to turn into top, 60 to 80 NFL draft picks, because that's who they're replacing, guys that were second, third-round draft picks. Austin Simmons comes in. Ahmad Hardy is unfortunately a big question mark. What do you see for Missouri? Are they going to kind of stay where they were in the middle of the pack of the SEC, or can they get back to winning double-digit games this year, or is it just the deep conference that it's going to be hard for them?
4: Yeah, Missouri is so interesting, right, because the last 2 years, really, they've had these college football playoff or bust expectations. Mm. And heck, Eli Drinkwitz has even talked about that at SEC Media Days, where that's kind of the environment that's been created. And I think that's one of the reasons why he's so adamant about wanting to expand the college football playoff so he can get his football team in there, which, you know, to each their own. You're right. When it comes to Mizzou on the field, the big question's Ahmad Hardy.
1: Yeah.
4: I mean, it has to be, right? Like, I think Jamal Roberts is a fantastic player, the other running back. And, you know, you look at what Missouri did last year. You know, they rushed for over 2,400 yards a season ago, 22 touchdowns. Jamal Roberts was a massive part of that. But Ahmad Hardy, you could argue, is the best running back in college football. So yeah. If you're without him for, you know, the first 3 or 4 weeks, first month, God forbid it's longer, you know, what does that look like for you? I mean, thankfully, again, early on in the season, you've got Arkansas Pine Bluff, shouldn't be a problem. At Kansas could be really interesting. The Border War obviously always delivers. That was a good game last year. But then Troy week 3, and then you open SEC play at Mississippi State before you get Florida. So, Ahmad's going to have some time to get back, but mm-hmm. what is his status going to be key? And then can Austin Simmons, you know, get to the form that I think many of us were expecting last year that he would be at Ole Miss? I thought he was going to be an all-conference guy, especially under Lane Kiffin, and obviously the injury derailed that early, and once Trinidad Chambliss emerged and took over the role, he was never coming out. So, but you're right. The other big question, too, and I think the reason we're putting so much pressure on those guys and they have to be so good is because you have zero returning starters on defense.
1: Right.
4: Now, you got a lot of guys that have played. Don't get me wrong. I think that's a misconception and something we're probably going to gloss over a little bit too much. There are guys that have played, but none of them started last year. So a lot of guys have got to step up in a hurry. Corey Batoon's got his work cut out for him. I mean, it's really easy to say Mizzou is going to fall back into that 6-7 win range. You know, maybe they get to 8. But it does feel like that's probably where they end up, and it feels like that's the right answer. It feels like they are in a vicious cycle right now where it's like Missouri's good enough to have a respectable season and be taken somewhat seriously. But then again, they're not quite good enough to win anything of real significance, especially again, and like Drinkwitz said, this today's college football playoff or bust type of mentality.
1: Right.
4: If you're not getting the 10 wins, then what did you really accomplish? And Missouri's just kind of stuck in that really, really difficult spot where they're falling short. So I'm really curious to see what Mizzou is because I think Drinkwitz is the right guy for them. He's put them in a great position, done great things with the program. But at some point, do the locals become restless with the 7-5s, the 8-4s? I think that's probably where they land again this year.
1: Yeah, is that not the most Missouri football thing? Just kind of just good enough to be tantalizing, but not good enough to actually –
3: Couldn't agree more with what he just said.
1: Yeah, you're not going to pick them to win any of these big games, right? I mean, the thing about that Missouri schedule is they play like all of the upper class of the SEC, your Texases, your Georgias, they got A&M, Ole Miss in there, Oklahoma, but then they also get Arkansas and Kentucky. So Mizzou is a tough one, Chris, where it's like they're always going to be good enough to tantalize you. They're never going to be as bad as we saw Arkansas or Kentucky, but can they get back up there into the middle? But I wanted to talk about Austin Simmons, like, I think that he has a chance to be, you mentioned, all-conference caliber player, and then, of course, Trinidad Chambliss turns into Trinidad Chambliss, which nobody expected out of Ferris State. But I think he could be a pretty boomer-bust type of player. I think he's going to have those games where he has 300 yards. He has 3-plus touchdowns. He's making it happen on the run, too. But then I also think he's going to have those games against the top SEC defenses where you have to play Oklahoma, you have to go to Georgia, you play A&M, where he's going to have those games where he has 120 yards and 3 picks. I think he could be pretty up and down for them this year and in a way that I think is going to be, again, like Missouri, pretty tantalizing, but at the end of the day might be kind of disappointing.
4: Yeah, I'm excited to watch Austin Simmons. Again, I think this is going to be kind of his redemption tour,
1: yeah,
4: if you will. And I want to go back to something you were saying, too, with what makes Mizzou really interesting as well is the way the schedule sets up. I mean, like I said, they could, coming out of the first month, Pine Bluff, Kansas, Troy, Mississippi State. I could argue they should win all four of those games. Florida on October the 3rd is so interesting because it's in Como, a bit of a swing game. And if you win that, you're 5-0 with Texas A&M coming to town. So you talk about building early momentum and, you know, people out there are picking them to go 7-5 or 6-6, God forbid. I mean, there's a chance they're 5-0 to the first five. And then all of a sudden, how do expectations change? So
1: yeah, 5-0.
4: So much of it, as we know, it comes down to the quarterback position. Uh-huh. So what Austin Simmons can do. He was a little erratic in regards to taking care of the football when he did play last year. He's got to get that shored up. But yeah, I think sky's the limit for him.
1: Yeah, I do too. And then 5-0 going into town against they host that game against Texas A&M. And Chris, that's an A&M team that's kind of owned them. I mean, you go back a couple of seasons ago when it was, they just got absolutely pantsed. It looked like Missouri was expecting one quarterback to start and that it was the other quarterback when they were going between Marcel Reed and Connor Wegman at that point. And it just completely floored them. So, yeah, I just wanted to get your thoughts on the bottom of the SEC. If you're picking one of the new guys that isn't, I guess you could count Pete Golding or Lane Kiffin. You like John Sumrall in Florida to make a potential pretty solid push. Maybe not into the playoff, but definitely a solid winning record. John Sumrall's your guy?
4: I do. I just think he's in a best position from a roster standpoint.
1: Yeah.
4: You know, I Arkansas is not going to make any noise. Kentucky is too much of an uphill climb.
1: Mm-hmm.
4: You know, Alex Golish at Auburn, I still think there's tons of questions outside of the quarterback position. I love the return of DJ Durkin, and I think that's one they could – but if I have to give one, the one I'm most confident in, it is Florida. And I just, again, I think from a roster standpoint, I just think there is such a level of belief that the roster wasn't the problem when Billy Napier was there. Mm-hmm. It was him, and it was the way they did things. So, I mean, you rattle off some of the names that Florida returns. It feels like the floor is really high for some role in year one. And like you mentioned, I mean, the one that we can't name, or maybe the two we can't name, are Lane Kiffin and Pete Golding.
1: Right.
4: Right? Because if you give me one of those two, you know, I think I would actually probably take Pete Golding over Lane Kiffin in year one. I think that chance was Kawan Lacy. I think Ole Miss, real playoff contender. I think LSU's probably an 8 or 9 win team. I think expecting them to go to the playoff in year one of Kiffin, I think is a little, I think it's asking a little much. Although I know the folks down in the Bayou, they have their own expectations, but I think it's asking a lot for that group to get there in year one. So, and I've seen a lot of the people out there. I know it's going to be a hot take because there's a lot of folks out there. It'd be a travesty with this roster and this schedule if LSU didn't make the college football playoff. I don't buy into that notion. I think year one of a new head coach is still difficult. And the difference, though, with Golding, obviously, he has been there already, and we saw what he did in the postseason, late season as well. So, but yeah, of the brand new guys at their schools, I think John Summerall feels like the pretty easy pick.
1: Chris Phillips, keeping the takes hot as we get to the break here. We appreciate it, man. Always good stuff. Thanks for coming on. Got to get you on here as we get to, you know, the real meat, the real teams that could probably make a college football playoff push into the next week and into SEC media days. We appreciate it as always, man.
4: Yeah, always a pleasure, guys. Really appreciate it. Let's do it again soon.
1: Yeah, we'll see you next time, and we will get right to break here. Thanks again to Chris Phillips of SEC Unfiltered. They're a great social media brand that they've got going over there. We're going to go ahead and head to break. It's game time here on 102.7 ESPN. Going to hit the horns at a half past as we get through this 9 o'clock hour into the 10 o'clock hour. It's game time on a Tuesday.
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1: Hattie B's, y'all. Hattie B's Nashville Hot Fried Chicken. It's one of my favorite places to go. I don't know if you know, yesterday was National Fried Chicken Day. It's all right. You can go a day late. Pop into Hattie B's. They've got two locations here in town, one down on South Lamar, one out in the Domain. The chicken is tremendous. You can get the tenders. You can get the bone in. You can get the sandwiches. 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You can get it as spicy as you want. If you want it mild, that regular Southern fried chicken, or as hot as they come. 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My favorite is the bacon cheddar grits. 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
8: You go, I'll present this hot dog.
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17: 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Don't know what Boyzone is. I've never heard of Shane Lynch before, but Shane is upset. He's accused Taylor Swift of embedding evil messages in her music and performing satanic rituals during her concert. I just thought my daughter had stuff on her jeans and had like a hoodie.
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1: Game time rolls on a Tuesday. Jack Farrell here with you. Nolan Hogan. Want to thank all of our guests. Josh Macklin, each of the last couple days filling in. Giving us, you know, it's always good to have a three-man weave to bounce off of. Love having Josh on the show.
2: Oh, yeah. Josh is a great guy. We met him yesterday, so he's a great guy.
1: Been hanging out with him at the Little Woodrow's. He's been coming out. He's headed back upstairs to do his real job. Unfortunately, had a meeting over the last couple segments, but wanted to tell Josh he's doing a great job. We appreciate having him in here. Also want to thank Trey Elling, who we had in the 8 o'clock hour. Appreciate him. You can listen to that if you missed it on the podcast page. We'll get that uploaded after the show. He is live at Big 12 Media Days. Those are getting rolling here soon. I believe they're going to be broadcast on ESPNU, so if you are interested in that, keep an eye on it. I'm kind of rooting for Oklahoma State this year in that conference.
2: I am too.
1: Drew Mestemaker.
2: Yeah, I like that. I like that. The roster, when they have Miles Coleman, too, he's also a
1: Did he transfer over there, too? That's awesome, dude. That was my guy. Yeah. I covered the first thing I did out of college. You know, we both worked over at the old place, as people like to say. And we did, I covered, you did the high school sports show in the evenings. I was doing sideline for Vandegrift football. Mm-hmm. Shout out Merle Bertrand. Shout out the team over there. But that was the year with, what's his name? Braden Buchanan,
2: yeah.
1: Ended up going to play baseball at Baylor, but he led them to a state runner-up.
2: Yes.
1: And then you know who went crazy in that game was Trey Wisner for DeSoto. It was Jonte Cook and Trey Wisner. And I knew Jonte Cook. Jonte Cook was like the five-star for Texas wide receiver. Didn't really pan out for a bunch of different reasons. But Trey Wisner was the dude. He was catching passes out of the backfield. He was a great runner. So I was like, this is my new, like, you know, my pet player. Yeah. Like, I love this guy. I don't know if he's going to play a lot. And he wasn't supposed to. But he was a dog on special teams for Texas, ended up turning into the rival killer Trey Wisner that we all know. Now, of course, wishing him luck at Florida State. But yeah, I was on the sidelines there at Vandegrift. Drew Mestemaker, I think, was a junior. Mm-hmm. And folks were talking. I was like, you know, after Braden Buchanan goes, watch out for this guy, Drew Mestemaker. And I'd see him in garbage time. He didn't throw it a lot. He'd just be handing the ball off. Miles Coleman was the number one receiver, just burning dudes over the top that season. Then, of course, I think Vandegrift went in a different direction. They brought a quarterback
2: Deuce Adams,
1: because his dad was going to be on the coaching staff, right?
2: Yeah, correct. They brought the twins. They had Deuce and the brother who played wide receiver.
1: Right.
2: But they came in. They were both seniors, and so Drew played backup.
1: Mm-hmm. Again.
2: Again.
1: And that's why the story was that he goes to North Texas after never really starting in high school.
2: Yeah.
1: Even though I remember that season, his junior year, everyone's like, keep an eye out for this guy. He's the truth. He might be the best, like, talent that we have on the roster. But Braden Buchanan, with what he brought to that offense with the legs, you know, with the arm, they were going to stay runner up.
2: Too. Like, he was a bulldog. Like, they're going through the middle. The linebackers had trouble taking him down.
1: Really good player. I'm not, but I just remember them saying in at the time, like, hey, next year, we might be able to have a better passing game with this dude. And I was like, passing game's doing just fine.
2: Right.
1: That was a great season. They lost the first game to Dripping Springs, and then I think they ended up knocking them out.
2: In the
1: first round of the playoffs in bye district with Drew Mestemaker. And it came down to a goal line stand for Vandegrift. It was right there on the line. And I was standing there. I was standing on the goal line watching it happen. And he didn't get in.
2: Of the best football moments is when you're like on those goal line moments. Or if you're on the – even if you're on the in the stands and you're on the 50-yard line and there's a play for a first down and you're on that line, that's like the greatest feeling.
1: And sometimes you're like, ref was wrong.
2: Yeah, ref was wrong. I could see it from 100 yards away.
1: Sometimes you're like, I had a better angle on that ref. Yeah. You didn't get to the line soon enough. I had a better angle. But I'm kidding. Our high school refs do a great job. It's a tough job. I've sat in some of those meetings where they, like, train them.
2: Yeah.
1: Texas, like, I forget what it's called, the Texas High School Officials Association or something like that. I've broadcast some of those meetings before. But want to hit the horns at half past. Gotta hit the button. Forgot to do that.
3: All right.
1: It is brought to you by Greg Eckert, the dentist, the doctor. My Northwest Hills brother. Probably bumped into him at that HEB.
2: Love that HEB.
1: It's a good HEB.
2: Yeah.
1: You know, it's right near the JCC, so it's got a fantastic deli. And as you learned from me over the breaks here, I take my sandwiches very seriously.
2: You do. I've learned this about you.
1: I love sandwiches. I also love our guest this morning, Trey Elling. That's how we got on that conversation, covering Big 12 Media Days, Oklahoma State, and Drew Mestemaker over there with Eric Morris. Also have, you know, U of H is going today. Texas Tech is kind of the, ooh, are they villains? But Joey McGuire, he's just a good guy. Mm-hmm. So I think it's hard to be too mad. I think he was kind of just
2: He's a good guy, but he loves to play that villain role.
1: He does.
2: Like, he'll say the things that people are scared to say.
1: But everybody around Joey McGuire likes Joey McGuire. Right. Horns fans don't like him because of everything runs through Lubbock, because they beat Texas once. Mm-hmm. When Bijan Robinson fumbled the only time in his effing career. God, I'm still mad about that. But it's Big 12 Media Days. Trey Elling's out there, got all these stories, but hard to be mad when Joey McGuire's facing the music here. The Texas Tech does not have a quarterback at SEC Media Days, I think, or Big 12 Media Days. I think that's interesting. We assume that it's going to be Will Hammond, another kid I got to see plenty in high school over at Hutto. It's another dog. Just a football player, right? Yeah. And we saw him in relief of Baron Morton at times last year, and when he first came in, people were like, dang.
2: He looked good.
1: Who's this guy? So we'll see with Big 12 Media Days. Also, Chris Phillips joining the show. We really appreciate that. Spouting some takes. Taking Ole Miss over LSU for this season, and I think that's really interesting. I have said on the show this morning that I kind of lean maybe the other way. I just don't know.
2: Like, I can see his point on that, because Ole Miss might have the bad taste in their mouth still.
1: Right. And that roster is still super talented, but they do lose a lot of the offensive, you know, the brain trust with Lane Kiffin and Charlie Weiss Jr.
2: Yeah.
1: So I think that's super interesting. LSU as well. It's just hard to come together in year one. It's Sam Levitt taking that big leap. I like John Summerall. That's been my thought. I know Josh was a little bit lower on them coming into it, but I'm looking at this schedule for Florida. Is there so many games that the old Florida, there's a chance they lose that Auburn game. John Summerall, we'll see if he can get it going quickly, because like I said, that's week three and you may be still debating between quarterbacks at that point, which I think would be not great. But of course, like he said, again, you ride with the hand that you trust when you're going into the tougher environment. Then there's all these other games. Fortunate for Florida, though, is they should start hot. I mean, they play Florida Atlantic and then Campbell, then Auburn. Mississippi, that's probably a loss. At Missouri, that's another one where it's like, ooh.
2: Yeah.
1: Then South Carolina again, but that's on the road, so you might take them there. They head to Texas, and that will be after, I mean, they haven't had a week off at that point, so they'll be beaten down. Then they have their bye week again before Georgia. So there's just so many games here where I'm like, yeah, I can see them winning that game. Yeah, I can see them pulling the upset here. You can't say they can't pull an upset against Texas. I know it was in the swamp, and I know that we think Arch Manning's a different quarterback at this point, but still, I'm just really excited is my point. There's so many teams. This conference is so deep. And I also think that you might look at a team going 8-4 as a bad season, when in reality, that's just kind of going to be the new normal for a lot of these teams in the conference, especially because you don't play everybody. Everybody has kind of a different flavor of schedule. Everybody, like, Texas doesn't play Georgia. Texas doesn't play Alabama.
2: Yeah.
1: But they do play A&M. They do play OU. They do play LSU. They do play Mississippi. They play Tennessee. They play Florida. Like, all these teams that you could argue, except for Tennessee and Florida, of that group probably are going to be competing for playoff contention.
2: Yeah, I think that middle of the pack of the SEC is going to start looking a lot different.
1: Yeah.
2: It's going to be different teams, obviously, but I think at the same time, the records are going to be a little different. Like, the middle of the pack might be 2-3 games over 500. Like,
1: mm-hmm.
2: And then from there, it might go way less. But
1: yeah.
2: Like, I don't see very many of these teams being truly bad and not competing very well in this conference. They're all very well put together rosters. I mean, Vanderbilt may be the weakest from what I can think of, like what they have returning,
1: sure.
2: And they have a freshman quarterback coming in. And Diego Pavia being the spearhead of that team last year, what do they have now? That's just a big question. But I think the middle of the pack is just going to look a lot different.
1: Yeah, I think Vanderbilt, it's a step back, but not a full teardown.
2: Yeah.
1: But I think also, would you consider 11-6 in the NFL to be a pretty good season?
2: Yeah.
1: Right. That's a .647, I think it is, win percentage. If you multiply that by 12, that's 7.8.
2: Mm-hmm.
1: So you're talking about 11-6 in the NFL. We're talking about how college sports is becoming more and more like the NFL, to the chagrin of some, to the chagrin of many, me included. I like how college sports, I get that it has to change. But that's a 7.8 win pace.
2: Right.
1: So when you're talking about, okay, what if a team went 11-6? You're like, all right, that's pretty good. So probably you could win your division with that, or you could be a wild card team, I should say, with that. If you're in a bad division, you can win it with 11-6, most likely. Like the NFC South or
2: Correct. The
1: AFC North at this point. 11 wins, that's good. Get you there. But looking at this, if you do that same winning percentage,
2: mm-hmm.
1: That's an 8-win team.
2: Right.
1: And an 8-win team in college football, you're like, yeah.
2: Can't win with 8
1: wins. Like Alabama going 8-4? Yeah. LSU going 8-4? Like Texas, that would be a huge step back.
2: Right.
1: I know they've won double digit games. They were in the Final Four back to back years. They went 9-3 a year ago, and everyone was pissed. Mm-hmm. You're talking about 11-6 at the playoff team. So I just think we're kind of having to change our mentality, and that's why we're talking about expanding the playoff, and we're talking about some of these coaches, you know, asking to expand the playoff and calling the playoff or bust mentality a bit of a losing battle. Because yeah, you can have a good season and win and lose a third of your games.
2: Yeah,
1: that's just the reality of college football now, and it's tough. I get it, but I just think the years of the 14-0,
2: yeah,
1: super dominant teams, because like guys that would just go and stash at Alabama and be like, all right, I'll sit 2 years, develop another.
2: Right. When you had Mark Ingram, Derrick Henry,
1: just look at some of those rooms.
2: Bo Scarborough following him up, like you can't.
1: Like Bo Scarborough would have just gone to Mizzou,
2: right?
1: Or Bo Scarborough would have gone to NC State,
2: yeah,
1: and then had a solid year, and then maybe transfer again. I just think we're trying to find out exactly what the new normal is, and I don't think we know what it is yet.
2: Right.
1: You know what I mean?
2: It's kind of forming itself in the moment.
1: Yeah,
2: with all this NIL and these players transferring every year, and how many players got stuck in the transfer portal this mm-hmm. past season. Like every mm-hmm. year, it seems it could grow more and more with the amount of players that go into the transfer portal and don't come back out and don't find a destination. It makes it a more level playing field for these top of the line S tier teams that used to just wipe the floor with everybody. Now right. they have to grind out some games against Kentucky and grind out a game against Florida, who's still on a down year, mm-hmm. but you have those games aren't easy anymore. They're not just walking the park.
1: Exactly. And I think that is one of the arguments for expanding the college football playoff. I think 16 could work. It looks like we're going to 24, so maybe we can get rid of these conference championship games, which at the end of the day are somewhat meaningless at this point, because Georgia and Alabama, that was a bad game. Alabama still got into the playoff. They beat OU. Indiana and Oklahoma, that was just for seeding. The Big 12, I mean, Texas Tech had already killed BYU. Got to kill them again. I understand why those games, a lot of people, including your dad, including my usual co-host, do not like those games at all.
2: Right.
1: I totally get that. And I understand why that would be an argument for the expansion to 24, because these teams are getting a little bit deeper. Right. My question is, it's like, how many of those teams can realistically win a national championship? I don't know. I think it comes down to, like, in the NFL, why didn't Houston win a Super Bowl? Probably quarterback play?
2: Yeah.
1: Why didn't a lot of these teams, you know, make it far enough? It's because the defense wasn't good enough. I think it really comes down to quarterbacks. It's mm-hmm. like, are there 24 quarterbacks that can lead their team to a national championship? I doubt it, but there might be 10. There might be 12.
2: The one thing a 2014 playoff would do is save bowl season, I guess, because mm-hmm. at this point the bowls are meaningless, and even if you make a bowl, you're playing against nobody, and nobody wants to watch it.
1: I think.
2: But if a 2014 playoff came into play and you had two representatives from each conference along with some play-in guys and then or play-in teams, it would just be a whole new, like, feel. Like, you'd be able to watch the Pop-Tart Bowl with some actual, like, meaning to it. Like, mm-hmm. the Pop-Tart Bowl might actually get you into the Citrus Bowl or something. Like, you might actually have some meaning behind these bowl games now if there's 24 teams that are playing towards something. But when does that start? How long does it go? Like, did that start in the early November? Like, how do you do 24?
1: Yeah, I think you have to hit the ground running, like, right after the end of the regular season. Instead of having conference championship weekend, you have round one of the playoffs.
2: Yeah.
1: Which, because at this point, the college football calendar is just way too drawn out.
2: Yeah.
1: I think we know that. How does it work with the Christmas holiday, the New Year's holiday in there? I mean, they already play on New Year's Day anyway, right? The New Year's Six Bowls. Mm-hmm. That's good stuff. All right, we got to get to the other side. We're right up against it. We'll be back. Re-rack coming in.
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1: Home stretching. Game time on a Tuesday. Jack Farrell, Nolan Hogan. Team USA, World Cup journey coming to a close. We'll have more on that in the next hour in pretty doo-doo pitiful fashion.
2: Yeah.
1: Not great.
2: Doo-doo pitiful is a great way to describe it.
1: As soon as that game started, I was like, oh, they're better than we are.
2: Immediately knew it was going to be a long
1: and
2: game.
1: Belgium isn't even one of the best teams left. Imagine how if somehow they had, you know, all their players had gotten heat stroke and couldn't finish the game and we had like defaulted through because apparently that was the only way they could have won that game. And they played Spain or
2: yeah,
1: France.
2: That was so bad. Even if they got Portugal.
1: Dude.
2: If Portugal came out of that game against Spain, it would have been just as bad.
1: So maybe a bit of a mercy kill for us yesterday. Into the next hour, you're going to hear our thoughts on that. Josh, me, Nolan, our thoughts on that. Thank you to Josh for filling in, taking time out of his day to do the show with us. You're also going to hear our thoughts. There's this new ESPN list of the most and least talented rosters in the NFL. Those least talented teams, which make the most sense for Archibald Manning, the kid, because we expect him to be there at the top of the draft next year. Also, our thoughts on the Texans, the Cowboys, where they slid in that list. What are they missing? But I wanted to hit this. We've been debating a little bit throughout the week since it happened about this Jaylen Brown Boston Celtics trade. I have said that I'm pretty sure it was just salary. I think it was a burnt bridge on the relationship, and I also think it came down to the salary. And this is Brad Stevens on why he traded Jaylen Brown. Nolan, if you have the roadcaster up, here is the Celtics GM. Of course, you remember him from the head coach of the Celtics before this, the head coach at Butler when they almost won a national title with Gordon Hayward and them. But here's Brad Stevens.

0: What's up, y'all? Nick Shuley here, reminding you that each Thursday morning at 9 o'clock, the Game Time team and I help you chart the proper course to navigate the action-packed weekend in Austin, Texas with the Big Hat 4-Pack Plan of Attack. We know you love your sports, and so do we, but we also know you love to enjoy the entertainment scene in and around Central Texas and all that comes with it. 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
2: That team together, because, yeah, it is hard. And when there's a guy who maybe is one of the 8 to 12 best players, 8 to 15 best players in the NBA, and you're paying him like he's one of the 3 best guys, you just can't have that on your team. And I think that there should be maybe some relief for if you drafted these guys. Like, I think it's going to be hard for OKC to keep together that core three of Chet, SGA, and Jalen Williams. San Antonio, with Stephon Castle, Dylan Harper, and Victor Wembanyama. When you're talking about these guys later into their careers and you're talking about them making 60, 70 plus million dollars, like Donovan Mitchell just signed a new deal, it goes over $70 million annually in the last couple of years of that deal. I just think those salaries need to get worked together. See? Okay. Just 5 minutes on the NBA. Just 5 minutes. That'll do it for us. We'll get to the soccer on the other side. We'll get to the NFL as well. Some college football talk. Plenty of football all throughout the 10 o'clock hour. Thank you for joining us here today on Game Time. We got the Rich Eisen Show coming up next. I think Rich might be out. But we have the 10 o'clock hour coming up for you. Thank you for joining us today. E. Hogan and me back tomorrow on a Wednesday. Going to be talking plenty more SEC football and all things, just the latest news in sports. We'll see what E. Hogan was up to on his little vacation here. I know he was moving. That's no fun. But thank you for listening to Game Time. We'll see you next time.
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4: Do you think Bo Nix is mad that he was the fifth quarterback taken in his draft class?
5: No. Does he just watch the playoffs, the wild
4: card
5: round?
4: He's the one seed in the AFC with Sean Payton. And why did Sean Payton take him? Experience.
5: Between the ears,
4: 6-year player. I like it for Dante Moore. I think Ty Simpson at Alabama is making a mistake, as I've said. But again, time will tell. But as I've said, you find me the quarterback who has succeeded at a high level in the NFL with fewer than 20 starts at the college level.
5: You're going to be drafted next year. Where it's going to be doesn't matter. Do you really want to be a Jet? Because that's probably where you're going to be anyways. But getting those starts is important. Dylan Raiola, you know, we talk about him, kind of weird guy. He's always trying to like mimic and
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5: Mature. He needs to, and that's the key word right there. He needs to mature and get a year just like what Dante had to do, essentially, where he sits back and sits a year. I think it was a smart decision by both those quarterbacks. Go to play 100%. Oregon, and also for Dylan Raiola. Get a year behind Dante Moore and get ready for that next season where you can be the backup and then be the starter after that at a really good program.
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6: The bats come out in the nation's capital. 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Astros at Nationals last night, what proved to be a high-scoring affair. No shortage of hits or runs. Unfortunately, things did not go the Astros' way. Mike Burrows gave up 10 runs on 9 hits. 7 of those runs earned. That matches a season high. Also, a pair of walks over a little more than 4 innings. Really struggled to keep the ball in the yard this year, dishing out multiple homers in 8 of his 18 outings, including yesterday, gave up 2. 12-11 Nationals. Astros 3 games back to the Mariners in the West. The Rangers are a game and a half south of Seattle in the West. They open a new series tonight in Arlington against the Angels. And speaking of series openers, the Round Rock Express on the road tonight, the first of 6 against the Reno Aces. In a little NBA offseason news, rumors are building in Houston. Kevin Durant is not untouchable and could be available in trade discussions. Durant's reportedly open to a change of scenery himself. Also interested in the idea of teaming up with Detroit Pistons star Cade Cunningham. The Pistons have plenty of assets. Cunningham currently playing on a $269 million contract with Detroit. Of course, adding Durant's salary would be a significant financial commitment. And ahead of next week's major at Royal Birkdale, some of the PGA's biggest names headed across the pond this week for the Scottish Open. Former Longhorn Scottie Scheffler included in that mix. And as is pretty much always the case when he's in the discussion, he is the favorite to win it all. Scottie's picked up just one win in 2026, but he leads the tour with 9 top 10 paydays from 14 starts. He last missed the cut at the 2022 FedEx St. Jude Championship. Their headlines, Patrick Osborne for Sports Anytime. Go to 1027ESPN.com.
7: All right, thank you, Patrick. There are the headlines. Yeah, I mean, Team USA Soccer, watching at Little Woodrow's last night. It was a lot of fun. Great people over there at Little Woodrow's. Thank you to our friends with Michelob Ultra. Having to watch Mike Burrows give up another 30 runs for the Astros while Team USA is getting pantsed from the jump, from kickoff. But wanted to get into some of this here in the beginning of the game. First, wanted to hear from Mauricio Pochettino after the game. Team USA, they are out of the World Cup, 4-1. I turned it off after goal number 3 because, my goodness, that was one of the most hilarious and most, if you're a Team USA hater, which a lot of people have turned into with the Flo Balogun thing, turned out not to matter all that much, but that is, has to be one of the, you were just getting up, jumping up and down laughing at that goal, that third goal where your goalkeeper tries to clear it, he kicks it backwards, and then just a free ball and, you know, poor Tim. Or he had a rough game. Got dunked on for the second goal. I mean, literally over the back header. He face plants into the ground. And then the third goal, I mean, it was just brutal. But here's Mauricio Pochettino. This is his post-game message to the team, trying to keep it light, trying to keep it positive. But it's hard to after a loss like that. Got the roadcaster, Nolan? Dang, I have some technical difficulties here this morning. We'll see. We'll try to get it. There it goes.
8: Mauricio, we watched as you shared a message with the players following the loss in the circle. What did you tell them?
9: Too many things. But I think the most important that when we celebrate victories, we were a family. and we hug each other and we love each other. And now when we lose, you know, when after the defeat is being all together and because of that no good emotion cannot change our, you know, how we see the things. That I feel very proud. It was an amazing journey all together. We make proud the whole country. And that is the only the beginning. That is the, is how we need to keep doing the things. And I think if you see 1 year ago, how was, you know, the expectation, or we didn't have expectation, and how the journey was, I think we need to feel proud. Of course, disappointed with the result, because the result is the worst thing, and the performance wasn't good because today was all wrong. But also we need to we need to learn from that. But for me, the message is with that amazing fans that we have around the whole country, I think the future is only can be good for soccer here in USA.
7: Yeah, the result was all not good. I think he's right about that. You know, the coach is going to be doing some sunshine pumping after it. That's, I think one point he did make that I do agree with is with expectation comes pain. It's like we finally thought that, you know, we might be getting involved, and then just to see what it looks like against a real, you know, not even a world contender, but a legitimate team.
10: Yeah. I mean, it really showed where we are as a nation, as a team. I mean, he had a scathing statement about American soccer when he first came over here.
7: Mm-hmm.
10: And then as it kind of progressed and he was talking about, you know, how the team has grown, he said that, you know, he says he's an American sports. And I think he was really focused on soccer, but he said American sports reward losers. Because if you're the worst team, you just stay where you are and just continue to be the worst team probably. Whereas other parts of the world, right? If you're the worst team, like in soccer across the nation, other nations in the world, you get sent down.
7: Yeah.
10: And then relegated. A new team comes up because they performed. And he said it took a year and a half to break the U.S. players' mindsets of complacency.
7: Mm-hmm.
10: That's crazy. And the complacency completely showed last night.
7: Yeah. I mean, he's right in the sense that, like, look at the top leagues in the world, or in our country. The worst team gets the best pick.
11: Yeah, number one pick.
7: And a lottery pick. And I mean, I don't mind it, but I think that might be his point. It's like, yeah, I don't want to watch the same teams be good forever, but that's an American, you know.
11: Well, then you look at like Man U and Liverpool, and they're the only good teams over there in the UK and the Brit and the
7: and it cycles through.
11: But like they get relegated to other leagues when they lose and they do bad. So you have to go work your way back up, which I think that's kind of cool. But would you really want to see like the Raiders go to the CFL if they
7: right.
11: last?
7: And that's the other thing. It's you know, we reward losing, but also the dumb teams are dumb.
11: Yeah,
10: yeah.
7: Like the Browns have been the Browns. The Lions had been the Lions up until this stretch. The Sacramento Kings have been the Sacramento Kings for the last 20 or so years. I think they made the playoffs like one or two times.
10: Yeah.
7: So I think, you know, he's not wrong, but I wanted to hear some more. This is from Carly Lloyd, talking a little bit about just what went wrong for this team and what went wrong at the very top for people who are supposed to be this team's best players that didn't really show up. I mean, Josh, you gave us the stat on how many times Christian Pulisic. I mean, I was talking about this pregame on this Fox Sports graphic because Fox has all these games. It's Mbappe, it's Yamal, it's Ronaldo, it's Messi. It's like all these great players. And then also on the graphic is Christian Pulisic. And I know that's just because he's American. We do these things like, I don't know if you've seen, but NBA 2K, they have foreign covers. Like it's not the same cover athlete in every country. So in China, they'll have like a Chinese player. In Japan, they'll put like Rui Hachimura on it or something like that. Or in, you know, some of these Slavic countries, they'll put Luka Doncic or something on it if he's not on the American cover. Point is, different countries, of course, are going to push their guy. But for Team USA, when that's the dude and he's on the graphic with all those other guys, you got to play better than that. And that's some of what Carly Lloyd has to say here. And, of course, Carly Lloyd, one of the great, great U.S. soccer players. I mean,
10: I think she's got multiples.
7: Like, yeah, the U.S. Women's National Team is, you know, we know leagues ahead of the men's national team in terms of international success, but here she is.
12: No, look, you know, it's a bit of a downer for us being out here now after this loss, but I felt like they lost the game before they even stepped out onto the pitch, and I'm not sure why, and I don't know the reasons, but just from the beginning, just chasing, tentative, scared, just not confident on the ball. And I think big time players, you wanted some of those big time players to step up in big moments. And I got to be honest, you know, I was a bit disappointed with Christian Pulisic. I think whether he wants to be the star of this team or not, we didn't see enough from him in this particular game and really the whole World Cup. Little glimpses here and there, but you know, look, aside from this loss, I think on the brighter storyline, it's been a fantastic World Cup. This team has united the country. They have, you know, gotten American fans to fall in love with them. And there is a bright future, but this is just a real disappointing loss to go out on.
7: Yeah. I said it's kind of a goodwill destroying loss. Like, after the great run you had, I think we all kind of got fooled a little bit in terms of what this team was capable of. I think it was, one, they truly were playing some of the best soccer they'd ever played for the U.S. men's national team. And I think it was also they had a bit of an easy path to this point. And I think that culminated against this Belgium team. And I do think Carly Lloyd was right. That game was over the moment it started. I mean, from the jump, I'm not the biggest soccer fan in the world, but I've learned a little bit as we watched it. And as a sports fan, I can tell who's winning. And it looked like Belgium could get whatever they want from the very onset. I mean, they scored in the first 10 minutes of the game.
10: Yeah, they brought the fight to us, which is kind of like the reverse of their normal pattern. And, yeah, they just absolutely dominated the momentum of the game from the kickoff.
7: And this is Zlatan Ibrahimovic, one of the great, you know, soccer players of all time. He's on the booth for a reason, right? And they're always showing his accolades. But here he is on this loss for Team USA to Belgium.
13: I first thought they played a better team.
7: Yeah.
13: And they are better than U.S. when you look at the paper also. And the game, I think this was the worst game that the U.S. did. But they faced also a proper opponent where I was like, Rudy Garcia has a plan for second half. But U.S. couldn't figure out the first half with the starting 11. But this is the game. U.S., they should be proud. They had momentum. They didn't disappoint anyone in the way that in the other games. Yes, the result today is not good, but in the end, I think they had a good run and they did maximum what they could in this tournament. Then, yes, you can have luck, you can go further, but I think this was also a little bit of a reality check for U.S.
7: That dude has not mince words.
11: No, that's spot on.
7: That was about right. That Team USA, I talked about it when Texas baseball got eliminated. Well, they were the number six national seed. They got fifth. Didn't it? You were disappointed about it, but you played to your rank, right? Team USA, you said they were 16th in the world rankings?
10: Yep.
7: You got knocked out in the round of 16. I know they were one of the later games, but that doesn't mean, like, if they played this game on Sunday or Saturday, they would have lost, right?
10: Yeah. 100%. Zlatan said it from the very beginning. You say he doesn't mix words. They asked the question after they won that first game 4-1. It was like, is the U.S. good enough to win this whole thing? He goes, no. Just like, no.
7: So I think he, you know, we all get over our skis. And, of course, frankly, we are ignorant people when it comes to the sport to talk about, like, oh, could we really make a run? I never thought for a second Team USA would get past the Frances of the world. Looking at the bracket, that's the U.S. would have lined up with Spain.
11: Yes. Spain would have.
7: I was thinking round of eight was the absolute ceiling. Yeah. But, you know, we're talking about, oh, the future's bright. It feels a little participation trophy from everybody involved.
11: Yeah.
7: Like, oh, we did our best and we got to the round of 16. It's like, well, great. That's what we always do. Yeah. I know it looked better against Paraguay. And I know we looked really good during the group stages and got Floke Balogun in the building, which we might not have been able to do in the past. I mean, he probably wouldn't have come here in the past, but we college football recruited him and we got him in the building. He was happy to be here and we were happy to have him. But I think that's the reality, is we're talking about, oh, USA is on the way up in soccer, but I feel like we've been saying that my whole life.
11: Well, in the positive term, like, they scored the most goals they've ever scored in a World Cup.
7: Yeah.
11: 11.
7: They won
11: the most games they ever won in a World Cup series, in a World Cup stretch. So in the sense, it is the best they've ever played, but, like, the game last night obviously was not the best team they've ever put on the pitch. And I think that's what Tim Howard and all these veterans that were saying. Man.
14: Tim Howard wouldn't have done that last night.
11: Well, go ahead. When they were leading up to these games, they were saying, like, yeah, I don't really think this team has a chance to win. They're playing well, great soccer, but overall, this is not the team that's going to make a run.
14: Right.
11: And they were right. They were completely proved right last night.
14: But that's the thing about sports is, like, every team has a different goal.
11: Yeah.
14: So, like, to pick a sport, college, if you want to go college football, like, JMU, Tulane, that was the ceiling.
11: Right.
14: That was their goal.
10: Mm-hmm.
14: Losing in the first round is not a bad season for them. Whereas, like, Texas A&M, sorry to harp on the Aggies this early in the morning, never sorry, but losing in the fashion they did to Miami at home, that turns a great season into, oh, well, that ended on a stinker, and you don't feel as good about it, right? That's kind of how it felt for Team USA. I mean, talk about separating the wheat from the chaff. Team USA, chaff. And to these top European teams, they're still the cream of the crop, and the cream rises at the top, right? Argentina and Egypt go today. Switzerland and Colombia go today. A couple other of these matches are already set. France and Morocco, Spain and Belgium, Norway and England. That'll be a fun one. Harry Kane, Erling Haaland, Jude Bellingham, and the rest of those English fellas against the one-man wrecking crew that is Haaland. But, you know, Team USA, another 4 years. It's kind of the end of it, right?
11: Yeah.
14: And Flo Balogun, I mean, maybe the team got psyched out by having all the pressure on them, but I think that's shows a weakness, right? It's just from the jump, they didn't seem ready to compete. And I'm not taking anything away from Belgium. I think I said it at the beginning of the show. It's one thing to lose 2-1 or 3-2, but to lose 4-1 and, I mean, the third goal.
11: Right.
14: Josh, do you have an equivalent? I keep calling it the butt fumble.
10: Like, it's pretty good analogy right there, man. The butt
14: one
10: fumble.
14: Of the most embarrassing possible sequences on a court, on a pitch, on a field, on a baseball diamond, anything. I mean, there's nothing that could have been quite that bad.
10: As a guy who played goalie when he was younger, I would have done the exact same thing he would have done, which is come out for that ball because it was a deep ball and there was no one to protect him. It was him one-on-one, so you have to close the gap. But you have to know that you have to make the play.
14: Right.
10: And he got the ball first, and I don't know what he was doing with the kick, but if you watch the slow-mo, it's like he forgot that he was supposed to kick a ball. Like, he went to kick, and his foot went straight in the ground and just drug, you know, and that was the end of it right there. It was over. And, oh, man, that was embarrassing to watch that. And I'm sure that, you know, the U.S., what we're known for in soccer is goalies.
14: Yeah.
10: That's like...
14: It seemed like the worst position.
10: Right? He's will probably never play goalie again for the U.S. team.
14: Yeah.
10: You know?
14: It's hard to be confident with that going forward.
10: Oh, it's awful. Awful. And, you know, you mentioned, you know, Tim Ream getting, you know, dunked on by that dude that scored two goals early. I mean, yeah, when you're 39, you don't got the legs that 20-odd-year-old guy had, you know?
14: Yeah.
10: It was not what we needed, and we deserved what we got. So here we go. Maybe 4 years from now we get Pochettino back, who's by far the winningest coach in U.S. World Cup history in one World Cup.
14: Yeah, and I still think that even though it ended the same place it always does at best in the round of 16 for Team USA, I think Mauricio Pochettino did have this Team USA team looking just about the best it ever had. So I'm not going to if he wants to come back, I'm definitely happy to have him back. I think he was he brought a bit of a swagger. He brought a bit of just know-how, cultural know-how from Argentina. He's coming from what Team USA, my point is it did not need another homegrown U.S. men's national team USA soccer type of guy. But that's it. I mean, I'm going to keep my eye on the rest of these games. Of course, it's the biggest tournament in sports, the World Cup. We have all the best teams left, but you know, for Team USA, that's it. And the interest goes down. I think again, I think they kind of screwed up the moment. I think hockey did a better job of capturing the hearts because, of course, what do we say? What do they say in Moneyball? They only care about the last game that you play.
10: I was going to say the same thing, man.
15: Jeff Ward. The Texans are putting on a masterclass. Nobody's noticing because they're quiet and we like loud, but they're very quiet. And that's part of their masterclass. It really is. It's like a perfectly executed TED Talk, but there's no PowerPoint presentation because it doesn't last 4 minutes. It's just a calm, and I know we don't like calm, we don't live in a world of calm, but it's a calm, positive speech, masterclass speech, about getting to a better place and not overpaying. And they've started it early, and they do it often, and they do it measured. And even though it's counter to what most of you like to hear, even though it's counter to what most media wants to talk about, that is pay him, give him a giant salary, quarterbacks, quarterbacks, quarterbacks. The Texans have taken this master class and made it understated. They've made it calm in this brilliant way. I think they keep generating leverage.
3: 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Jeff Ward.
15: In the NFL, the customer is king. In college football, the coach is king. It's so weird to me. Everything in the NFL is about you, the consumer. Okay, the NFL will give you the most entertaining product in the most user-friendly ways that it can. It lives and breathes to be in the media business. The messaging now is, and from college football coaches, and they get away with it, is it's about us. It's about us winning. It's about us getting in that tournament. The NFL would say, we don't give a flip what you say, coach. All we care about is the betting public, the fantasy public, and the viewing public. That's all that matters, because that's how we make money. This is why I've said the networks have to take control, and they should start by taking control of scheduling. There. This shouldn't even be a topic. Scheduling should be taken away from college programs. They don't have you in mind, which is weird to me.
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16: All right, all right, all right.
7: It is brought to you by Dr. Greg Eckert. He wants to be your dentist. You can find him over there in the Northwest Hills. He's the dentist of the Hogan family, and he wants to be yours. But we are moving on in here into some Texas football. Horns getting rolling against Texas State here, coming up into the first weekend in September. It's going to be a lot of fun. The official date on that, is it September 4th or is it September 5th? Do you guys know that?
10: I think it's the 5th.
7: Okay. But, yes, it is September 5th, and days until September 5th is 60. Ooh. So we are 2 months away from the start of college football in Austin. And, of course, number 60, I mean, the name is up on the stadium. He's up there with Bobby Lane. He's up there with Vince Young, Colt McCoy. It's Tommy Nobis, number 60. One of the great Longhorns, born in San Antonio. Played at Thomas Jefferson High School. He played offense. He was a middle linebacker, comes to Texas. Of course, one of the great players of all time, and of course, he had a great NFL career as well. He's a national championship in 1963, won a Maxwell Trophy, won the Outland Trophy, won the Newt Rockne Memorial Trophy. He was a consensus first time All Southwest Conference, first team All American. Of course, his number is retired. It's up on the wall there at Darrell K. Royal Texas Memorial Stadium. And he's the first Atlanta Falcon. I mean, he's Mr. Falcon, one of the great players in Atlanta Falcons history, and one of their first draft picks. So Tommy Nobis, 60 days away. He's in the College Football Hall of Fame. Shout out Tommy Nobis. Passed away in 2017, nicknamed Mr. Falcon. I mean, one of the all-time greats here at the University of Texas. So 60 days away. We're excited for it.
10: Let's go.
7: But wanted to get to this. Arch Manning, we know the name. He's the grandson of Archie Manning, the nephew of Peyton and Eli, the son of Cooper. Projected to be one of the top players drafted in this NFL draft. Said that a season ago, but of course it didn't go how we wanted, and now he's coming back for another year here for the Horns. The Horns expected to be one of the top teams in the preseason, projected to be one of the best three teams in the SEC, if not the best team in the SEC. But I wanted to get to this, kind of mixing in some NFL, kind of mixing in some college. We know that there's a race to the bottom in the NFL, and I wanted to get to this from ESPN. They are ranking the 2026 NFL rosters, the best projected starting lineups. It's from Mike Clay, Aaron Schatz, and Seth Walder. And I wanted to get y'all's thoughts on the Arch Manning sweepstakes, as we're going to call them. Is it blanking on his name? DeAndre Moore is, of course, the Texas receiver. Dante Moore, the quarterback from Oregon. Is it CJ Carr from Notre Dame? Is it Arch Manning there at the top? But wanted to get y'all's thoughts. I mean, I think it's fair to say right there at the bottom, the Miami Dolphins. I know that's E. Hogan's pick for that. That's who's going to have the number one pick in the NFL draft this year. I think Miami Dolphins are going to be down there. I think Cleveland's going to be down there. I think Arizona's going to be down there. I think the Jets are going to be down there. Maybe the Raiders, maybe the Titans, although I think the Titans have improved a lot on defense. I'm still not crazy about what they have for Cam Ward throwing the ball to. I know they drafted Carnell Tate.
14: but I thought they might have reached on him a little bit. But for y'all, who are some of the worst teams in the league this year? Do you think that I mentioned all of them? I don't think I mentioned the Jets. Who do you think is going to be there at the bottom, picking number one, picking number two, number three? And where don't you want Arch Manning to go? And where would you like to see him go? What are the best scenarios? Of course, there's not a lot of great scenarios when you're talking about teams picking at the top of the NFL draft. But are there any stayaways? Or are there any, I think, that could actually work out for Arch?
10: Dude, I think the number one thing you have to consider is nobody wants to go to Cleveland.
14: Right.
10: Yeah. I mean, that is the... that's the dumpster fire of the NFL if you're purgatory. A quarterback. You know, it is absolute quarterback purgatory. I mean, right now they're projecting what Deshaun Watson's going to be their starting quarterback, yeah. Which is like,
14: with
10: wait,
14: Shador,
10: what?
14: Dylan Gabriel, they have Tylan Green from Arkansas on the roster.
10: Awful, awful. I mean, Miami's pretty terrible looking on that roster list. You look at that roster.
14: Yeah, I think like, that is the least talented roster.
10: Who is Malik Willis throwing to?
14: I mean, Jalen Tolbert.
10: This? Malik Washington, Jalen Tolbert, and Tutu Atwell.
14: Tutu Atwell, the wide receiver three or four LA.
10: I mean, like, that's awful. And then there's nobody to cover anybody either. I mean, you look at the secondary. Miami looks absolutely terrible.
14: Yeah.
10: I mean.
14: They drafted Chris Johnson in the first round, but yep. Otherwise, I think Miami or Arizona to me seem like the two teams that are probably gunning for the number one spot here. But
10: considering Arizona's just going to roll with Jacoby Brissett too, right. Like that kind of tells me they're not interested really this year. They're going to just roll with it and try and rebuild and reset. Jeremiah Love, Marvin Harrison Jr., those guys are fantastic corner pieces. Now you just need to go find yourself. Yeah. Oh, yeah. Trey McBride. But now you got to find yourself a quarterback, right? Mm-hmm. And as a guy who traveled recently in the last couple of years, we spent a lot of time in Arizona. Fantastic place.
14: Yeah, it is.
10: Hot as all get out.
14: But it's a dry heat.
10: But it's a dry heat, you know? But it's a fantastic area, mm-hmm. And I think Arch would flourish at a place like Arizona as long as that ownership group gets their head screwed on straight.
14: Yeah, absolutely. And they've been doing their best to do that. But I just think when you draft, I like Jeremiah Love. I think everybody likes Jeremiah Love. But it's like Atlanta drafting Bijan Robinson.
11: Right.
14: You are not in a position to start taking these luxury positions. And that's what a running back is in this day and age. Like, you were okay with it when Detroit selects Jahmyr Gibbs in the teens of that draft because Detroit already had a foundation. Arizona doesn't have much of a foundation. So I think that they will be right there. I think Miami's going to be right there. Cleveland is interesting because, of course, nobody wants to go to Cleveland. It's the Browns. They're famously a disaster, and I think their quarterback position is still a disaster. But I think they've drafted well in the last couple of years. I know they just traded Myles Garrett, but I don't think their front is bad. They have Mason Graham at defensive tackle. They have Malik Collins. Jared Verse is, I mean, if you're talking about best young pass rushers in the NFL, Will Anderson is there, and then Jared Verse is in that group. So I think the Browns at least have something on defense. Carson Schwechinger is a good player. They have Denzel Ward, Grant Delpit. I mean, they have pieces on the defense. You have Harold Fannin Jr. You have Casey Concepcion, who they just invested a first-round pick. Jerry Judy's fine.
11: Isaiah Bond's leaking around somewhere.
14: Bond is on that team.
11: If he can figure it out.
14: Yeah, right. Arch Manning's throwing the ball to him a couple. Well, I guess not. That was Quinn Ewers. But, when Quinn was out, he was throwing the ball to Arch Manning against UTSA.
11: He had
14: UTSA.
11: A couple of deep balls.
14: Yeah, Quinshon Judkins. So Cleveland, it's like, you don't ever want to go to Cleveland. They don't have a great ownership group.
11: Right.
14: I mean, that it's the Browns. But other than Cleveland, I mean, you look ahead. They have Atlanta ranked pretty far towards the bottom. And that's the thing is Atlanta has a lot of fast cars, but they don't.
11: They also have a ton of money invested into Kirk Cousins.
14: Right. They have that.
10: Cousins gone.
14: But I think they're still paying him, aren't they?
11: Yeah.
14: Aren't they paying him to be elsewhere?
10: I think they got this year, I think.
14: Yeah.
10: I think it ends this year. And then they got Tua, going
14: Tua
10: this year.
14: Tua and Michael Penix. I mean, it's...
11: Lefty love right there.
10: A couple lefties out there slinging the ball around, yeah.
14: So I just... I know. I mean, they
10: Cleveland's always had that defense. So that's something I think about. Cleveland's always had that defense. They figure it out every year on defense. But on offense, they're just a... catastrophe.
14: Yeah, I mean, they have Michael Penix Jr. and Tua. And Miami is paying him a bunch of money to not be there. They signed Malik Willis to a good deal for Malik Willis. But, yeah, I think Atlanta, we always call them the Funky Falcons on this show, and I just have a hard time.
10: What about the Saints?
14: The Saints?
10: What if Arch Manning landed at Archie's old spot?
14: I think that would be so storybook. The problem to me with the NFC South is all you have to do is go 500 against your conference, and then you're—I mean, the playoff team in the NFC South was Carolina 9-8 or 8-9 last year.
11: Some of them,
14: I think, they were 9-8, and everybody else was 8-9. Yep. Like, all you have to do is be a game over 500, and these teams just tend to beat up on each other, and that's why I have a hard time seeing Atlanta or New Orleans being right there at the top. I also don't think New Orleans is in a terrible place with Tyler Shuck.
11: Yeah,
14: but I mean, it would absolutely be textbook, but the Saints, or not textbook, storybook, but the Saints are a team, it's like they had the great run with Drew Brees and Sean Payton that lasted for a really long time, but they've been pretty embarrassing for most of their existence otherwise. They do have, they've invested a little bit into the offensive line. They're not going to be able to stop anybody on defense. You're going to be able to throw on this team like crazy. Of course, Kelvin Banks is there. We know him. They just invested in Jordan Tyson. Chris Olave's had the concussion issues, but when he's out there, he's been great. Travis Etienne is a good, you know, running back. Juwan Jordan, the big old tight end. So we'll see. I mean, I think Tyler Shuck, it was a good rookie season. It was a lot better than I expected. He didn't turn the ball over too terribly much, but he's pretty bad under pressure still. And then there's some other teams in here that I don't think are particularly talented rosters for Arch Manning or for the number one pick. But I just don't think that they're going to be picking on quarterback. Like, I think Vegas is going to be pretty bad, but I don't think they're going to be so bad that they're picking a quarterback. I think Fernando
11: Mendoza.
14: They're
11: going to stick with Mendoza, right?
10: They got a lot of money invested in him now as the number one pick.
14: And you would have to be so bad if you were even thinking about moving on from him. And I just don't see a world where that happens. I think that's a pretty tough roster. Again, same thing with Arizona. I don't like drafting Ashton Jeddah where you did. Ashton Jeddah's a good player, and anybody would be happy to have him on a roster. And he showed why he was picked that high, even though, I mean, they couldn't block for him. He was doing his best. But I just don't like the process of drafting a running back that high in 2020. It was five for him, but in the modern NFL, I think, like, you gotta go trenches, you gotta go pass rusher, you gotta go somewhere else other than running back. Like, that is, an elite running back is the last piece. It's like when you have everything settled, it's like, look at Philadelphia. They couldn't quite get it, but they had a quarterback. They had an offensive line. They had a great defense. They had the receivers. So let's go ahead and get Saquon Barkley. We'll win a Super Bowl.
10: Yep.
14: Mm-hmm. Same thing with San Francisco a few years ago. It was, we're close to a Super Bowl. We're not at a Super Bowl. Let's go get Christian McCaffrey.
10: Yep.
14: It was Detroit who had everything in place. You had the quarterback. You had the defense. You felt good about your offensive line. You felt great about your offensive line at the time. So let's go ahead and reach on Jahmyr Gibbs. It's fine. But then you look at these teams like Arizona. You look at these teams like Vegas. You look at these teams like Atlanta. You're like, you know what we need? A running back. Nah, it's just not good picks. You know, in theory, it's good to have good players on your team, of course. But I don't like the process of being so bad, and then the first thing you address is running back.
10: Yeah.
14: Because, like, the greatest running backs in the world, you still need somebody to block for them. You still need a passing game to keep people honest.
11: I wonder if there's some NFL front offices that treat it similar to fantasy football, where they're like, I just want to get this
14: little
11: guy.
14: Bit of that.
11: And like,
14: if some owners push for picks, you know, you're like, I want to sell jerseys. I can sell, you know, Jeremiah Love jersey. Probably a cool number. He's a top pick. He's a running back. And you get Love on the back. Yeah. Ashton Jeddah, he's a Heisman finalist. Oh, we like him in the black and silver. We could sell some jerseys there. So I totally understand that. And again, you want good players on your team, and those are good players. But I just think when you're talking about building a team, it's not the best investment. Speaking of not the best investment, I don't think Carnell Tate was a top three caliber pick for Tennessee. But I also don't think that they are in on the Arch Manning sweepstakes, because I think there's some belief in Cam Ward. And Cam Ward was pretty good against zone coverage last year, but he was very bad against man coverage last year. And to me, that is a wide receiver issue.
11: Yeah.
14: Because they're not beating their man. I know you can throw a guy open. I know that that exists. But I just think that the cupboard was so bare. They had Calvin Ridley, but in 2026, I don't know if Calvin Ridley was ever a true wide receiver one.
11: Shamir Adike became their wide receiver one, just off pure receptions.
14: They got Wandale Robinson, they got from the Giants.
10: Got Gunnar Helm.
14: They got Gunnar Helm, my guy. Love Gunnar Helm, but I think if you're Tennessee, and I think you're still going to be able to beat them on the back end. I know they're going to have a good defensive front with Jeffrey Simmons, but I think Tennessee is going to be towards picking high once again.
10: And I have a concern that it's going to be old Woody Johnson, the Jets.
14: That was what I was about to get to.
10: Geno Smith is just, it's round two for Geno Smith in New York, right? Did you see the news yesterday that Woody Johnson's considering a possible rebrand? and moving the team to Long Island.
11: Really?
10: There's a source out there that Woody Johnson is talking about possibly rebranding the Jets. Now, if you're going to go do something like that, going to get a splashy quarterback to kind of launch your little, you know, movement towards that could be a good move. So, I mean, Arch Manning throwing the Garrett Wilson, that would be fun.
14: That would be fun. I mean, you have the Austin connection. Kind of ships passing in the night. They, of course, Garrett Wilson's been in the NFL.
10: Yeah,
14: and
10: for a minute.
14: Like Travis Arch Manning is not from here, but he goes in
10: Texas
14: now.
10: Adonai Mitchell, though.
14: A.D. Mitchell. The interesting thing about this Jets roster is, like, I can kind of see it.
10: T'Vondre Sweat in the middle.
14: Yeah, they traded for T. Sweaty. They have David Onyemata in there. I mean, David DeMario Bailey, they just drafted high. DeMario Davis. If D'Angelo Pons from Arizona.
10: Veteran Minka Fitzpatrick at safety.
14: Minka Fitzpatrick's in the building. And then they have drafted, like, Armon Membau a season ago. Olu Fashanu is there on the left side. The interior offensive line. But then it's Breece Hall, Garrett Wilson, A.D. Mitchell, who I just think got off to a bad start. And, I mean, he got dumped, basically, from after, you know, he was a classic reaching the ball out, and he dropped the ball going into the end zone, and he never quite found his footing again. But they have Omar Cooper. They have Kenyon Sadiq, who was, you know, one of their top draft picks here. And they have a ton of draft capital moving forward. Yep. So I'm trying not to talk myself into the Jets because Geno Smith is having some off-the-field issues here this offseason. So I think his status is in question, and I don't even know who they have behind him. I mean, I think they drafted Cade Klubnik, but I can't imagine he's QB2 on the depth chart. Is like Tyrod Taylor there or something?
10: Feel like someone like that's
14: right.
10: There. I just don't know exactly which one.
14: But that's the funny thing is, like, I always say these dumb teams are dumb until they're not. It's like if you make consistently dumb moves, you're a dumb team. But like the Browns, new GM, it's Andrew Berry, right? I think he's made a lot of good moves. The problem is it's Jimmy Haslam. By the way, Jimmy Haslam, do you know who bought the Milwaukee Bucks in 2023? The Haslam Sports Group.
10: Yeah.
14: So Jimmy Haslam, all he's done in the last couple of years is trade Myles Garrett and trade Giannis Antetokounmpo. Mm-hmm. So
10: that's rough.
14: You obviously don't want to go there. But, you know, just wanted to get back into some NFL. I know we've been talking a lot of basketball and soccer because that's what been on. But, you know, I just miss football. We're 60 days away for the Texas Longhorns, Tommy Nobis. By the way, fellas, we are inside of 1 month away to the start of the NFL preseason.
10: Oh, my.
14: The Hall of Fame game is coming up here. That is August 6th, 2026. Of course, today is July 7th. And so that means we are 1 month away. That's our thoughts on the Arch Manning sweepstakes. Of course, you don't want him to go to any of these bad teams, but that's just the reality. It's like Arizona kind of feels like purgatory. The Browns are the Browns. Miami is cool, but I think they have the longest drought of playoff wins at this point. They haven't won a playoff game in about a quarter of a century.
10: And it's not going to happen this year either.
14: Indy, it's definitely not going to happen this year.
11: Indy should tank.
14: Indy could tank. I mean, when is Daniel Jones coming back? Is he ready to play week one? I know he tore his Achilles pretty late into the season with Phil Rivers.
11: 100%.
10: Yeah.
14: Right. Atlanta, I don't want him to go to Atlanta. They're also a wreck. Arizona, I mean, Tennessee, I don't think is going to be ready to move off of Cam Ward, although Arch Manning would look pretty sick in those uniforms. Vince Young. Vince Young was drafted by the Tennessee Titans top.
10: What if Pittsburgh is really bad?
14: I think Pittsburgh might be sneaky very bad. I'd believe that.
10: That could be an interesting one there.
14: I think that has, for years and years, has been a Mike Tomlin special. This article has them ranked
10: 18, I think.
14: Yeah, 19.
10: Yeah.
14: But it's like their big free agent acquisition was Michael Pittman on the offense. It's DK Metcalf with Aaron Rodgers, Jalen Warren.
10: It'd be like the Darnell Warriors Washington. Getting LeBron. It's just like a bunch of old guys running around, you know, and hoping that they can hang on for one more year. And I don't see that as I don't see this one working for them. Like if Aaron Rodgers finds a fountain of youth, great, wonderful. But Mike McCarthy is not the kind of guy to steer a team like this.
14: I think that that was the thing. It was a weird crossroads for Pittsburgh because I understand changing direction. You've had Mike Tomlin forever. He's never going to let you be bad enough to get a top pick like this. But also, I think the grass is always going to be greener when you're moving on from a guy like Mike Tomlin. Or grass isn't always greener because whoever you hired to replace Mike Tomlin was probably going to be worse than Mike Tomlin.
10: It was the same conversation when they hired Tomlin to replace Cowher.
14: Right.
10: They were like, what are we doing here? And then all of a sudden, Tomlin turned them into who they were, and now you're not mad. But now you're like, we need to get rid of Tomlin, but then they got Mike McCarthy. And I feel like Pittsburgh was just like, wait, what did we just do?
14: Yeah.
10: We got rid of Tomlin and we got McCarthy? Like, that's kind of weird. That feels just like an Aaron Rodgers move, you know? Like, hey, yeah. I want one last run with McCarthy. We won a Super Bowl or whatever it was, blah, blah, blah.
14: And that felt like a bridge. It feels like a bridge. And it's also, what is the plan? Because to me, there is no avenue to winning a Super Bowl with this iteration. Of course, Aaron Rodgers is, he's 43, 42.
10: He's going to be 43 this year, yeah.
14: And I love Aaron Rodgers. One of the best quarterbacks of the generation I grew up watching, right? I mean, at Favre into him, everyone was like, wow, they're moving off of Favre for Aaron Rodgers. I mean, I was a kid and I like couldn't believe it. Of course, it made sense for the Packers at the time. And now it's just, it feels like a bridge. It feels like it was a Mike Tomlin effort to stay somewhat competitive and, you know, get into the playoffs, win the division, which they did. But that is a division that is, it was a disaster last year with the Ravens. Lost Lamar Jackson for a good chunk of the year. The defense was terrible for a good chunk of the year with all their injuries. So I think Pittsburgh bottoming out would be smart for them, and I certainly wouldn't hate to see Arch Manning go to a franchise as legendary as that, because otherwise you're looking at teams that are legendary for the wrong reasons, like the Jets or the Browns or kind of no-name franchises like the Arizona Cardinals.
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24: Jeff Ward. In the NFL, the customer is king. In college football, the coach is king. It's so weird to me. Everything in the NFL is about you, the consumer. Okay, the NFL will give you the most entertaining product in the most user-friendly ways that it can. It lives and breathes to be in the media business. The messaging now is, and from college football coaches, and they get away with it, is it's about us. It's about us winning. It's about us getting in that tournament. The NFL would say, we don't give a flip what you say, coach. All we care about is the betting public, the fantasy public, and the viewing public. That's all that matters, because that's how we make money. This is why I've said the networks have to take control, and they should start by taking control of scheduling. There. This shouldn't even be a topic. Scheduling should be taken away from college programs. They don't have you in mind, which is weird to me.
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14: That's right. NFL season coming up. It's about a week after the start of the college football season, right? So I guess that would be 68 days if I'm doing the math. We're 60 days away from Longhorn football, 67 days away from week two, which would be Texas and Ohio State. So that means 68 days until the start of the NFL season. So Dallas Cowboys, Houston Texans, going to hit both of those teams here in the A block when we're looking at this ranking of the most talented rosters and least talented rosters in the NFL from ESPN. The Dallas Cowboys, going to start with them. They come in at number 14. We know what the season was for Dallas a season ago. It was a lot of offense, not a lot of defense. They're able to get the George Pickens situation resolved for one more season. We thought that it would be a one-year deal when it first started, at least I did. I didn't anticipate that they would be able to sign him to a major deal, and I did not think that he would want to play on a franchise tag, but George Pickens looks like he's ready to play on a franchise tag. I think teams know that he's still getting over some of the on-field maturity issues. I don't think he's had a lot of off-court or off-field stuff. I don't want to put that on him. I know that becomes a pretty bad tag for a lot of players, but maybe the Vegas thing where him and CeeDee Lamb were having a little too much fun out in Vegas. They get suspended, I think, just for a drive of the next game, maybe a quarter of the next game. But Dallas, 7-9. I mean, they 7-9-1 a season ago. They gave up over 500 points, 511. I mean, that was definitely the worst in the NFC, just about worst in the league, I believe. So the defense can't be much worse. And I think they legitimately did improve it with some moves at the trade deadline last year. They brought in Quinnen Williams. The Micah Parsons deal is what it is. Shouldn't have done it, and if you did do it, you should have done it before the draft, into free agency, earlier in the summer. You traded him, like, what, a month before the season, a couple of weeks before the season started?
10: Yeah,
11: it was around this time. It's almost
10: like the Boston Celtics trading Jaylen Brown right now.
14: Right.
10: Like, why not capitalize on this a year after winning it all, losing Tatum?
14: Right, going to the tank.
10: Maybe. Hey, he was the MVP of the finals. Let's go sell him.
14: And then you're talking about like Darren Peterson and Jason Tatum. You're feeling a lot better.
10: Yeah, exactly.
14: I love Paul George, but over the hill. But they after the Michael Parsons trade, I have said, if you're starting from there, you move on, you're like, the past is the past, we misplayed this, whatever. I think Dallas has made some good moves. They brought in Quinnen Williams. They have extra picks to work with. They had Kenny Clark from the trade. That's a good interior for your defense. That's an excellent interior for your defensive line. Probably overpaid for Rashawn Gary coming up into the season. I think Donovan Azarok, who's a solid player off the edge. The biggest weakness, the biggest question for Dallas is, of course, the defense.
10: Yep. And I think linebacker is going to be interesting because with Overshown and Winters, like Winters was pretty dang good in the fill-in slot for Fred Warner last year for the Niners. And then they get Greenlaw back, so Winters is gone.
14: He became expendable.
10: Yeah, I mean, Greenlaw or Winters, who are you going to choose? I mean, I'm choosing Greenlaw every time.
14: Should have sent Greenlaw to the Cowboys.
10: That would have been happy a good move, wouldn't it?
14: Not for you.
10: But not for me, no. But Overshown, Longhorn, that's a huge one, I think. I think speed at linebacker is going to be what they're going to be focused on 100%. I mean, they're going to be trying to stop the run up the middle with Williams and Clark, which is huge. And then from there, it's going to be, I mean, we all know the NFL is a passing game. It's not a running game anymore. So those linebackers have to run, and both Winters and Overshown can run. I do like the safety situation, though.
14: Yeah,
10: Caleb Downs was big. Malik Hooker back there. That could be big for them.
14: And by the way, that broke just about as good as it could have for Dallas in the NFL draft. And I think you're going to see a lot of that on this defense is if everything breaks right, Dallas was 7-9-1 last year. That's not too terribly far off of the playoffs, but they were on the outside looking in. Of course, if they were in the NFC South, they probably would have won the division. But I think this is a division that is improving. I think Washington was a bit of a season from hell team last year, although I don't think there was ever a world where they were going to be able to get back to the NFC Championship. I think they had a lot of luck. I think things broke right for them, and I think that they will be better than they were last year. But still, I don't consider them. I think Cowboys have a more talented roster than them.
7: And I think ESPN agrees with me. Where does Washington slide in?
10: They're in the 20s, or like the late teens.
7: Yeah, they're at 21.
10: Okay, so, 21, never mind.
7: And this is just based on roster talent, and I do have some issues with this. Like Buffalo's at 4. I don't think Buffalo has a good roster. I think they have number 17.
11: Yeah, they have Josh Allen.
7: Right, and I think that really, really helps out when you're rating this roster, because if you put Josh Allen on...
11: Josh Allen makes everybody else better.
7: Right, if you put him on a different team, that team's going to be good. Even, like, there's pretty much not a team that would be worse with Josh Allen. Even like the Chiefs, I think, like with... Like,
11: oh, yeah.
7: Because Josh Allen, like their Chiefs don't have great receivers. Josh Allen could run. Mahomes, they probably don't want him running after what he did a season ago, tearing his ACL. But again, he's probably going to be right back. So that is to say, Josh Allen is a great player. I do not think that the Bills have the number 4 roster. In fact, I think they might take a downturn from last season just because I think they have to. It was one of those things. You've signed all these guys. Your defense is aging. You moved on from your coach, who Sean McDermott. It was a really big piece of what made them good, and they move on from him. But anyway, we're on the Cowboys right now.
10: Yeah.
7: I think this is one of those situations, if everything breaks right for the Cowboys on defense, how often does that happen, though?
10: Not very often.
7: Not very often. But if it does break right, I think this could be a solid unit. I don't know if it's ever going to be a good unit this year, but it won't be the worst defense in the league. And that is what Dallas needs to be focused on. And I think they did that. I mean, they brought in a lot of free agency acquisitions on the defensive side. We'll get to more of those in a minute. But like you said, like Jalen Thompson, they brought him in from Arizona.
10: Yep.
7: They brought in PJ Locke, Texas kid.
10: Yep.
7: Went to the University of Texas, now in the Cowboys. He's a good depth piece. They brought in Kobe Durant on a one-year deal. You have Deron Bland, who should be coming back from injury, you'd hope.
10: Dallas' defense has definitely improved.
7: Exactly.
10: And they scored 40 points a game.
7: Yes.
10: And they have so much stinking offense.
7: That's
10: it's
7: the thing.
10: Unreal.
7: Yeah.
10: So if all you gotta do is score, I mean, they can be Texas, a la Texas Tech back in the Leach days, you know?
7: Yeah.
10: Score 40 or 42 points a game, give up 30, no one's gonna care. You're 10-7.
11: Their offense is not a question mark.
7: No.
11: They're in the top 5 pretty consistently.
7: Yeah, that's why I haven't really mentioned it.
11: Their defense is literally the X factor here. If they can be above 15 on defense,
7: mm-hmm.
11: that's serviceable to get you in the playoffs.
7: And even 15, I mean, I think if Dallas has the 20th ranked defense, if you're number one on offense, it was literally a season ago, you can't ask your offense to score 31 points a game.
10: Right.
7: You can ask them to score 27 points a game,
11: yeah.
7: And that's all you're looking at. Can Siobhan Revelle improve? He was literally the worst cornerback in the league last year.
10: Questionable that they even put him on this list, to be honest.
7: Based on PFF, he was the worst corner in the league. DeMarvion Overshown, we Longhorn fans and Longhorn, you know, he was there when I was a student. Mm-hmm. He was the best player when I was a student on the defensive side of the ball. I think his best year was 2023, and that was my first year out of school. So DeMarvion Overshown, great player, but he just hasn't been able to stay healthy.
10: Yeah.
7: And that's a problem, especially for a guy who's such a plus athlete. Reports are that he's wearing the green dot here in spring and into camp, which means they expect him to be a leader, one of the key parts of that defense, one of the key communicators on that defense. I think Caleb Downs might slide into that role eventually, but this year and for now, they're rocking with Demo, Agent Zero. Longhorn fans know this guy. They love him out of ARP, Texas. He's a dog. That's not the question. The question is, can he stay on the field? The interior, that's the strength of this defense, I would say, but of course the offense. I mean, Dak Prescott, you're kind of it to me. And not to me, to a lot of people. You're in a 2-year window with Dak Prescott. He's got 2 years left on this mega deal. You've got 1 year left of this George Pickens thing because he's not going to play on the tag for 2 years. I don't think. He's going to want the security. And I think that he knows if he buckles his chin strap and has a good year on the field, both in terms of play and on the field in terms of maturity, because I think that's been the one question for him so far. I think Ryan Flournoy had a good wide receiver 3 season for Dallas last year. We know CeeDee Lamb, Jake Ferguson, and Luke Schoonmaker. The one question is, it does appear that Tyler Guyton at left tackle has not, you know, hit the ground as well as the Cowboys would have liked him. So that's not a great situation, especially when you have a quarterback that is aging, that has had some injury concerns in the past. has been pretty good the last couple seasons for Dak Prescott, but you might have a question left.
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6: Here you go. 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
6: 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You can have the rest. 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
7: 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Yeah. You just handed it to me. 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
6: 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There are chips available.
7: Kyle, Kyle, do you want a partially eaten hot dog by Ed? Maybe throw it at Kyle. 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
7: It's gross.
6: You know what I mean?
7: Get rid of that, please.
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14: 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I do my best to be thoroughly upfront with you, probably way too candid when I talk about any semblance of a life, although that probably shines through not only in the references, but how I approach my business. I read the phone number because I'm a radio veteran. But my style, and again, this is probably too honest, is not conducive to, hey, what do you think? Give me a call. Or an instant poll. I get it. I do want you to know, though, I review everything going on social media. I once Googled my

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1: Has there been two more soap opera drama-filled organizations over the past 5 years, Jack, than the Dallas Mavericks and the Michigan Athletic Department? Now they're coming together. I mean, my goodness, the Dallas Mavericks have gone from Mark Cuban selling the majority sale of the team to the casino magnates from Vegas, and then a trip to the NBA Finals, but then the stunning trade of Luka Doncic to the Lakers 7 months later, and everyone involved in that trade is now gone, then they're totally rebooting, and now enter Dusty May, the absolute rising star of basketball coaches, and he leaves Ward Manuel in Michigan high and dry back in Ann Arbor, where, gosh, if the Mavericks have had their drama, it's been scandal on top of scandal in Ann Arbor. It goes back to the football national championship with Jim Harbaugh 3 seasons ago that was preceded by recruiting scandals and Connor Stallions, only to see him jump to the NFL right after it and leave them with the gift of Sharon Moore.
2: Our basketball coaches punching other coaches in the face.
1: Yeah, and then here comes this savior Dusty May, but a couple years after that, he's bouncing.
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10: It is the final hour of the program. Appreciate you spending some time with us, especially with a guest host in the chair for Rich and the fellows. You can share your thoughts on social media. My handle on the X platform is BW Weber, Weber with two B's. Straight ahead, one final pass through the fallout of what happened last night to Team USA. On the wrong end of a comprehensive victory by a vastly superior Belgian team. We never get too far away from the gridiron, and there is justification today. College football is back officially with the Big 12 going first. The first of two media days underway in Frisco, Texas. I will use that as a platform to get you fully lined up for what's coming up in the fall. Just 20 minutes from now when we're joined by Stuart Mandel of The Athletic, and it's back by popular demand, or at least that's what the voices in my head say. In 50 minutes, as much as I have strived to be comprehensive and complete with hard-hitting analysis, perhaps I've missed something or two, like an epic comeback by Argentina against Egypt in the World Cup, but I'll take you behind the curtain. If I'm ever lucky enough to be a part of the simulcast on Disney Plus, you will see a man gesticulating a lot, waving my arms, who's got 4 manila folders with just a slew of illegible notes. So I'm better in an audio only setting as we are today, unless there's a hidden camera and it's some other version of Impractical Jokers, but that would only be

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8: 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The Cavaliers, can he go back to Cleveland one more time? Could he go to the Miami Heat? But where do you think he's going to land?
9: I think he's going to end up in Golden State. His family's in L.A. All of his friends are in San Francisco there. He's a wine guy. He now can go diversify further and get himself a vineyard. So I think Golden State makes all the sense in the world right off into the sunset and maybe win a playoff series.
6: 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Jeff Ward and Ed Clements.
10: I like those picks. Not bad.
11: Thanks. Thank you.
10: Fairly
11: Dad.
10: Well
11: Thank
10: played.
11: You, Daddy.
10: Yeah, you're welcome.
11: Thank you.
10: Yeah, don't say that ever again, please. Please don't ever
11: call
10: say
11: me
10: that.
11: Daddy.
10: Stop. Stop
11: Jeff,
10: it.
11: Call me Daddy Ward. That's a good one for him.
10: Don't ever say that again. What? Call me Daddy?
11: That was
10: first of all, it's a show, and I don't really want to get sued, but you arrived at that?
11: Yeah.
10: Do you have a reason why, or just?
11: Nope, just came off the top of my head.
10: Yeah.
11: Like as much everything does, yeah. Just 2 hours with you.
6: 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Austin.

0: Here is the question about Alabama. Because I think some of these things I'm about to say are just like straight up facts. The gap between the top of the SEC, Alabama, and the bottom of the SEC, let's call it four now, Vanderbilt, has never been closer, has never been smaller. That gap has closed significantly over the last few years. That is a fact. And you could argue, welcome back to the Paul Feinbaum Show, ESPN Radio, Braden Gall. You could argue that these teams at the top, which I would say is Alabama, there's a reason that the two greatest dynasties in the history of this sport have happened at the same school. That Alabama will never be Alabama again. Like, they'll be great. They'll hire great coaches. Kalen DeBoer might be a great coach. They're going to win at really high levels. They're going to win national championships. But seven championships in 10 years or the Bear Bryant dynasty, like, that's never happening again, guys. Like, it's never going to happen again. Ohio State just had one of the most talented teams in the history of our sport, and they lost twice in the regular season. Like, we are all experiencing a new norm in college football. And it's great for the game. It's great for programs like Vanderbilt and Kentucky and Mississippi State. When they activate their dollars, they can compete. It's great for the Big Ten, who has so much more money and power than the SEC does when it comes to alumni bases, donor groups, boosters. They have always had an enormous advantage over the SEC. They just weren't willing to do it all under the table the way the SEC has always done it. Now it's all legal, and they've activated it, and they figured out a way to maximize and leverage their resources. This, again, I don't know how any of this is an opinion. This all feels like factual information to me. And the question is are fans of teams like Ohio State and Alabama, are you guys, how do you, if the SEC wants to compete with the Big Ten long-term big picture, it has to neutralize the disadvantage it has in resources. Right now, LSU and Texas are the only two teams really that look like they can match some of the resources in the Big Ten. And so the SEC wants a salary cap. Not the Big Ten, the SEC. But with a salary cap, which would give everyone, excuse me, equal opportunity to compete at the highest level, Alabama, LSU, Ohio State, Michigan, Penn State, whatever. Like, if you do that and you have a salary cap, which I think the SEC is going to eventually get implemented at some point down the road in all of college football, that will create a far more balanced approach to roster management, which is going to continue to close the gap between the Alabamas and the Vanderbilts of the world, right? Again, this doesn't feel like opinion stuff. This feels like factual information. And so you can still win championships, but you're never going to win championships. Excuse me, I'm getting worked up here. You're never going to win championships like you did under Nick Saban or Bear Bryant. I just don't think Bama's ever that version of themselves again. And that's not just a Bama thing. That's every major power program in college football. What do you think? 855-242-PAUL, 855-242-7285. Your calls next on the Paul Feinbaum Show, ESPN Radio.
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9: Jeff Ward and Ed Clements.
10: I like those picks. Not bad.
11: Thanks. Thank you.
10: Fairly well played.
11: Thank you, Daddy.
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10: Stop.
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11: Call me Daddy Ward. 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
10: Don't ever say that again. What? 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
10: Yeah.
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4: 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All the more reason to get Kyle Whittingham and say, Kyle, basic football, don't be a nut.
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1: 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Here's the way it works. 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Pretty straightforward. The phone numbers, call or text. 512-834-1027. That's 512-834-1027. And follow me on Twitter. We don't say X right here. If you do, the producer freaks out. It's a terrible scene. On Twitter, I'm at Jeff Ward Show. It's a good idea for you to post your comments there. There's a lot. I've already seen a lot of them. There's more to it, so get ready. That's at Jeff Ward Show. If you post comments, we just prefer that you not suck with those comments. We want you to make the show better, be interesting, be snarky, funny. Just make the show better with your comments. At Jeff Ward Show. 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It's free. 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The Jeff Ward Show podcast is available wherever you get your podcasts. We drop one each afternoon. And even though I look like Shrek, we post a segment to YouTube as well. Subscribe to it, the Jeff Ward Show on YouTube. Well, this isn't fun, but I'll turn it right around back to all of you. Does this topic, incredibly depressing topic, does it move the

0: needle with you. I'm not saying does it affect you. I mean, you're alive. If you have a pulse, it's going to affect you. Like, what impact do you think this story is going to have? And so, moving the needle in this case, when I say that, I think means, are more NFL players going to quit? And I know that, you know, there are bits and pieces of this you've seen through the past few years, but a lot of people have been waiting and wondering with the money that can be made, the money that can be made pretty quickly, and with the reality of the dangers of playing the game, are more players going to be quitting and more players going to be quitting early? Because the story, I think, changes the narrative. I think the story, if people let it sink in, I'm not quite sure people want to, but I think it hits differently than most stories. And so the question would be, do you think more NFL players would quit and quit early? What's the NFL's response, if any? Do you think there's any response? Does the NFL change the way it does business? Think about this. Does this mean fewer kids would be playing football? Or is there no response at all? Take your pick. Crickets. You can do anything you want with it in terms of how you think this is going to be received. Or is it going to be crickets? It's about CTE. That is the trauma the brain suffers from repeated blows, repeated injuries. And the NFL office doesn't want you to hear about this story. The NFL doesn't want the story at all. The owners of NFL teams don't want you to hear the story. And to be honest, I'm not sure you want to hear the story. I think most fans, I feel free to argue, but I think most fans really want this stuff to go away. You don't want to sit down and watch a game in the numbers that we watch, bet on a game, play fantasy on the game, and find yourself stopping and wondering, I wonder how many of these dudes are going to end up killing themselves. You don't want that. The NFL doesn't want you to want that. The networks don't want you to want that. Nobody wants this story out. Or do they? All right, it's about CTE. The part that makes it tougher to take is that this particular story, and there's others that are similar, but this, of course, is now a story of a tragic local guy. But this is different because this is not a guy that's played 15 years in the NFL. I can tell you plenty of stories myself, teammates of mine who have killed themselves. It's a thing. But this is different because it's not a guy that's been in the league a long time. For some reason, somehow, I think we find a way to accept that a little bit easier. And that would be a player that's been playing 15, 16, 17 years. He's made some money. He's lived his life. And he ends up killing himself. It's awful. But I don't think it's going to hit the same way this one does. We've come to know the stories of CTE. We know that now. The veteran players that are practically drooling on themselves. And we rationalize it by saying, look, the guy played a long time. He made the decisions himself. He's struggling late in life. But this is not the case at all. This guy played 2 years. He killed himself at 24. He killed himself at 24 when it seemed, and I think we all remember the tragic story, happened during the season. But he killed himself at 24 when he seemed to have everything going for him. He was playing well. Heck, he had just made, if I remember correctly, he had just blocked a huge punt in a Dallas game that led to a touchdown. He was believed to be starting to crack the starting lineup in Dallas. He had a partner and a child on the way. And he was in a great place with the Cowboys by every measurement. Except that he was horribly depressed. He ended up killing himself. The story that should hit home with every player and probably every coach and certainly every parent, right? You would think everyone would react differently to this because it's a 24-year-old guy who's only played 2 years in the NFL. In other words, a lot of people, particularly if you get to the college level, this just hits closer. So I think it's too tough for people to take, and I think people turn away. And one of the things that I think people are going to say back is, well, what am I going to do? Before you ask, the NFL has settled its concussion lawsuits, plural, and in the process, of which had to go back a second time because the judge thought that the payout by the NFL was too small, actually. But in the process of settling the lawsuits ultimately a few years ago, the players have agreed that there will be no more lawsuits. So there's nothing more that I know of legally that's going to come of this. Financially, it's going to come of this. He was only 24, so understanding the risks takes on new meaning. It's one thing to hear about players that have been in the league a long time. This one's rare because it's a guy in only his second year. Marshawn Kneeland was a second-year player for the Cowboys. And one night, a lot of people remember this, his panicked girlfriend called the police, worried about him, and said that he had been really depressed and had been suffering. She called the police. They ultimately found him. I think it was somewhere in Plano, but I'm not sure. And he had taken off running, and he ultimately killed himself. So here's the story and why it's news. Does anyone want it? The real question is, does anyone want it to be news? Does anyone want it to be a topic? Yes or no? Researchers at Boston University, this is from Yahoo Sports, Boston University CTE Center have diagnosed Marshawn Kneeland with stage 1 chronic traumatic encephalopathy. That's CTE. The family of the former Cowboys defensive end announced through the Concussion and CTE Foundation. The 24-year-old Kneeland died by suicide in November from an apparent self-inflicted gunshot wound. Here is the doctor, the head of the Boston University CTE Center. Unfortunately, she says, Dr. Ann McKee, I was not surprised to find CTE in the brain of Mr. Kneeland because we have found this progressive brain disease in nearly half of the athletes we've studied who have died before the age of 30. Like I said, this is a twist in the story, medical part of this that most people have not heard that she's now talking about. He played in the modern era of concussion protocols with better helmets, she says. Now listen to this. This is the part that's going to hit home harder, or is it? Mr. Kneeland played in the modern era of concussion protocols and better helmets, and yet he still developed CTE. Said Dr. Chris Nowinski, Concussion and CTE Foundation CEO. We have no reason to believe the current generation is at a lower risk of CTE than previous generations. Concussion protocols do not prevent CTE because CTE is caused by repeated head impact, not just concussions. That's the part. See, this is what none of us want to talk about, none of us want to own, and that is, Wait. We thought it was just the old days where you hold up two fingers and we didn't really know what we were doing, right? Back in my day, suffering concussions. Things are different now. They're not. You get hit in the head, you get hit in the head. You get in the head repeatedly, there you go. The doctors are saying the protocols are nice. It's not preventing it. They're saying they're now able to study. Now we could say, well, this has been the case for quite some time because they're now able to study people because we're aware of the studies. But we're now aware, as the doctors are saying, that they're seeing this in suicidal men, young men, before the age of 30. According to the CTE Society, stage 1 can be marked by short-term memory problems, depression, aggressive tendencies, explosivity, and executive function issues. Leland was the Cowboys' second-round pick in 2024. He played 18 games with the team. As police searched for him, his girlfriend told them he had a history of mental health issues. Blah, blah, blah, blah, blah. So it's awful every way. It's terrible. It's depressing. Now what? What changes? I mean, we remember when it happened that Cowboys did everything right. They honored the guy. No one's saying that the Cowboys, I'm not suggesting the Cowboys are at fault. The doctors aren't even saying the Cowboys are at fault. What they're saying is just because you're 24 and have only played 2 years in the league doesn't mean you're immune to this. This is not a 65-year-old guy issue. You thought it was. It's not. You thought it was just about concussions. The doctors are now saying it's not. So what happens? I mean, does high school football change? Does middle school football change? Do more players quit in the NFL? I mean, some have. It's not been quite the mass exodus because there's always going to be somebody to take their place. Now, I know the argument. The argument always is, hey, these guys knew the risk before they signed up. And the answer to that is yes and no. I don't think most people were aware you could end up like Marshawn Nyland before 30. Or at least we didn't want to be aware. So I think the answer there is no. And I also think that what the doctor is saying is, well, these ideas that there's better concussion protocol, better equipment, it's true, then we're not going to see this. And the doctors are saying, having studied him, that's just not true. See, the thing is, and I've told people this for a long time, and that's great that the helmets are better. That's great that people are more aware. That's great that people are now aware of what to do about a head concussion. But you get hit in the head, you get hit in the head. The game hasn't changed. You can't take away the collisions. And it's about the collisions. So what happens? I wonder how high profile this story is going to be, because usually we just don't want to hear it. We enjoy the game. We want to bet. We want to watch. We don't really want to wonder if that guy that we're watching playing cornerback in all his third year is going to end up like this. That's the question. Is not that people don't care. The organizations do care. High schools do care. Middle schools do care. College programs care. It's the reality of it. That just running into people head first is going to create damage. And you're going to have more like this. So now what? I'm going to say nothing happens. I don't know what football organizations are going to say. Wait a second. What are we can't do anything more. Now the question would be, could we do more about mental health, right? But in fairness, the NFL is going to say, guys run into each other in our business. There are fast people hitting each other in the head repeatedly. It's not going to end well. And they're going to say, we're doing all we can. And I think that's probably true. The part that people don't want to hear is exactly what the doctor said, is that it's not changing these outcomes. We have reason to believe the current generation is at a lower, we have no reason to believe the current generation is at a lower risk of CTE than previous generations. Ouch. And he was 24. What does it do to the whole football orbit? How the way people think about it, see it, anything? I'm going to say no. I think people feel terrible about this story. I'm not minimizing the story itself. I don't think anything changes. I don't think the number of players getting out changes. I think people just are going to accept it might happen to me. But the game is too big. It's too popular. It's making too much money for everyone. All right, 512-834-1027 on Twitter. 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
0: This satanic ritual apparently is more out there, and it happens to involve what I think is the most popular person on the planet right now, Taylor Swift. 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I don't know what Boyzone is. I've never heard of Shane Lynch before, but Shane is upset. He's accused Taylor Swift of embedding evil messages in her music and performing satanic rituals during her concert. I just thought my daughter had stuff on her jeans and had like a hoodie.
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1: Hey, you know, there's a way to end a scandal, the dominated, the hot take cycle for, gosh, more than 30 hours or so. You know how to end that scandal? You get boat raced and eliminated from the World Cup, and that scandal disappears before the final whistle. The easy way, if you're looking, to end the bandwagon flag-waving hype, you're not in that. You get smoked on your own soil by a team that it's well past its prime. The easy way, I'm going to live this. The easy way to kill any and all soccer talk, like just stop it in its tracks, is for the home team to get their ass handed to them and be completely non-competitive. There's not going to be another soccer conversation again once the U.S. had their ass kicked by Belgium. Because the U.S. team did all those things in their 4-1 beatdown to Belgium. The screaming sound you hear is Fox Sports and Telemundo executives realizing the ratings game is over. There goes the audience. Goodbye. Good night. The U.S. and Mexico were done at the World Cup. In Mexico's case, because I think they are completely different conversations. In Mexico's case, they took one of the best teams in the world to the brink and made very good arguments that they could have won that game. They did everything they could. Every ounce of energy, every bit of strategy, and Mexico can be proud of their effort. You could easily stand here today and say that Mexican side, which is completely different than the U.S. side, in construct, attitude, demeanor, skill set, everything, that Mexico side, had it not drawn England, would still be playing. The U.S. didn't even show up in Seattle against Belgium. Well, they showed up. They're just not very good. Some of us, and I know we were drowned out by everybody with the microphone suddenly being a soccer expert who was screaming at you to tell you that the U.S. is going to win the entire World Cup. Remember all those people? Some of us tried to point out the last time the U.S. and Belgium met each other. The score line was, 5-2, I think. Either way, the last two times Belgium, not to be confused with some of the other superpowers in soccer, the score line between Belgium and the United States is now 9-3, and it's not even that close. In football terms, Belgium is, every time they play the U.S., and by the way, that's Belgium, so that's like saying Vanderbilt is beating you pretty easily every single week. That's like saying Utah smoking you every single week. They're putting up more than, in football terms, easily more than 31 points a game against the U.S. And in football terms, the U.S. barely crossed midfield. And when they did, it was kind of silly and lucky. I think it's something like in the last 20 meetings against European countries, the U.S. has 2 wins. And those 2 wins both came against Bosnia. So, you know what? Less than 24 hours. Remember that? Less than 24 hours ago, most people who became sudden experts and flag wavers was screaming, everyone's afraid of us. This will be our sport now, you pansy Euros. Remember all those badasses who knew exactly what they were talking about? They're not afraid at all. I tried to tell you that. The face painting and flag waving and the feelings, it got in the way of reality. This would be just as an example because there were thousands of them. Everybody knew exactly how this was going to work, right? You're messing with the U.S. This would be the genius and one of Brandon's favorite talk show hosts. I think this is the badass Will Kane lecturing everyone on his knowledge.
2: What will you do, Belgium? Come on, Belgium. Best on best. You have one of the best players in the world, one of my favorites of all time, Kevin De Bruyne. Can't you beat us with what amounts to the 135th ranked striker in the world wearing a Team USA jersey? Buck up, Belgium. The Union of European Football Association, UEFA, a bastion of integrity, accusing FIFA of crossing a red line by overturning the red card.
1: Kevin De Bruyne didn't even play. Moron. Yeah. The guy he's talking about, he was sitting on a cooler during the game, just to make sure you understand how badly the U.S. got their ass handed to him. Here goes former women's national team player Carly Lloyd, one of the best players of all time. I like her because she has some thoughts, some brains, some strategies, some real snap. She's very analytical in a world that apparently has no analysis whatsoever. I think she did this pretty well.
0: I felt like they lost the game before they even stepped out onto the pitch. And I'm not sure why, and I don't know the reasons, but just from the beginning, just chasing, tentative, scared, just not confident on the ball. And I think big-time players, you wanted some of those big-time players to step up in big moments. And I got to be honest, you know, I was a bit disappointed with Christian Pulisic. I think whether he wants to be the star of this team or not, we didn't see enough from him in this particular game and really the whole World Cup. Little glimpses here and there, but, you know, look, aside from this loss, I think on the brighter storyline, it's been a fantastic World Cup. This team has united the country. They have, you know, gotten American fans to fall in love with them. And there is a bright future, but this is just a real disappointing loss to go out on.
1: Yeah, I'm going to be far more, this was shocking, I'm going to be far more pessimistic about that. I don't think you're feeling it at all, nor should you. I know people are tired of my nerdy soccer talk, but here's some perspective, and then we'll get to this issue one more time of why, Jeff? Why is it Belgium kicks the U.S.'s ass? And I'll use my Dominican Republic example again. The United States came into the World Cup as, I think, the number 17 team in the world. They finished the World Cup at, take your pick, either number 15, 16, or 17 in the world. They didn't do anything. Right? I'm sorry. You did. You watched. You had some flags. You bought some expensive jerseys. You went to some cool parties. And a bunch of talk show hosts acted like they knew what they were talking about. But it really didn't change at all. They're really not any better. Of the three host countries, the U.S., I think you could easily argue, was most disappointing. Mexico and Canada, and by the way, Canada barely has a professional league, really had better showings. The United States, again, was outclassed in every way by a Belgium team that's pretty much reinventing itself and will most likely get easily bounced by Spain. And it didn't matter. I even hate to mention this because it makes some of you, your hair catches on fire, but it didn't matter if Donald Trump and his corrupt friends at FIFA allowed Flo Balogun to play. He was just about like everyone else on the field, a non-factor. He was, the soccer term would be, he was marked out of the game. No chance, no way. You're not touching it very much. You're going to get schooled. And he did. Question, by the way, is the president of FIFA, who makes, I don't know how much of every game he sees, but he makes it to every single World Cup game to at least get his picture taken. Is he glad the U.S. lost? Because that story's over now. Okay, all the, aha, we get our best now, you Euros tried to cheat us, blah, blah, blah, that garbage, that stuff just ended. And there's no excuse. I mean, I don't care if they had five more Flo Balogun's, they were going to get their ass handed to them because they're outplayed strategically and skillfully. Again, and I'm telling you, it's a club soccer problem. This is a 12 through 20 year old problem that keeps showing itself. But is FIFA kind of glad? I mean, it's bad for business. The U.S. is out. But that controversy that was a big deal and an interesting deal for 24 hours, it's just completely gone. Complicated breakdown. I know this is really hard for people to understand because everybody wants it to be about the coach or the quarterback. The other team is much better. The U.S. was slow, very soft. It's a common Christian Pulisic problem. He gets hurt a lot. He gets knocked off the ball a lot. It's one of the things the Europeans get frustrated with him. There was not that gritty edge. This is soccer in this country is the rich kid's suburban sport. In the rest of the world, it's the gritty kid sport. It's the tough kid sport. We get knocked around pretty easily. They were completely disorganized defensively. They were, ready for it, laughable at goalkeeper. Like, laughable. The kind of stuff you might see at your kid's game on a Saturday morning. Oh, yeah? You want to hear how that goal played out? This is, his name is Matt Fries. Matt really wasn't tested all that much. But then he went, 7-year-old during the game. Yeah.
3: Richards beaten out of the air. Fries has got to get there and deal with it. He takes it down off the check. DiCancellara knocks it away. Tim Ream can't block it. And unless video review says this is a foul from behind on Ream, it is a disastrous third goal to concede to Belgium.
1: Now, anyone you have been sitting around, let's just assume they don't know anything about soccer. Anyone could figure out, that's kind of dumb. What's that guy doing? Why is the guy in the yellow shirt swinging and missing at the ball out there? Hey, what's that other dude with a man bun? Why is he falling all over himself? It was a comedy of errors. It was just a mess. So, they were no threat at all. At all. Like I said, as a football terms, they're a team that crossed midfield once on a lucky play. Like, who knows what it was. Christian Pulisic was a non-factor, easily knocked around. Tim Ream, a defender, was his usual clunky, slow self. But you say, well, Jeff, I painted my face. We had a big party. We were doing so great. Not really. The U.S. was sharp against Paraguay, but Australia's not any good. And the U.S. lost to Turkey. That's a team that hadn't won a game nor scored a goal. The reality just came to show itself last night. There's a time to play and the lights are on and you deliver. And they really aren't any better somehow, some way, than they have been the past few years. So, I know it's going to circle back to the same thing. And it'll be, okay, I hear you, man. Weren't you the guy that said a lot of these guys are playing around the world in professional leagues? They are. Individually, that team has some talented players. Highly paid players, individual components playing on different teams around the world. More so than a lot of their competition. Even maybe, not quite, but close, even maybe Belgium. So why? Why aren't they not better? Okay, I think it goes much deeper than just hiring a coach. And I posted this in a podcast at the very beginning of the World Cup. And we Americans don't like to hear this stuff. And honestly, I don't think we're going to change because this is just kind of who we are and how we view youth sports. How the rest of the world trains young players, young soccer players, and how young soccer players buy into the training, I think eventually shows up. I don't think these results are not an accident. I posted a segment about the technical and cultural differences between growing up playing soccer here and what you would do as a player in Europe. And the game, just so people here can appreciate, and I'll use my Dominican Republic and baseball example, which I think works pretty well. The game in the rest of the world is the gritty street kids game. Okay? And there is a cultural toughness in the rest of the world about the game. There's a dedication. I want to hear this. There's a dedication to training in the rest of the world. And I said training. I didn't say playing. I didn't say enjoying soccer, because we have generations of kids who have enjoyed soccer. Many of you listening have enjoyed soccer. But they don't do it that way. They train. I'll give you a couple comparisons of the mindset. Because I think being poor in the South and growing up playing football is kind of the same thing. It's your way out. It is your life. And so you buy into training at 10, 12, 14, 16, 18. Because this is it. This is a better life for a lot of young men, young kids. So the game, there's a cultural toughness and that dedication to training we don't have in soccer. And I think some people, and I've seen some interesting reels of some of the arguments about how Europeans approach basketball too, that I don't think we have maybe in basketball either. We have here in this country, we have juice boxes and soccer games. We have cool uniforms and everyone gets dropped off and the parents are in lawn chairs. And it's a thing. And all of us who grew up doing it and all of us that grow up with our kids doing this, we love it. It's a blast to take your kid to that Saturday morning soccer game. Heck, some people even find it a blast to go travel from place to place to place on an expensive club team playing game after game after game. We obsess over traveling for weekend youth tournaments. And the rest of the world is working relentlessly on footwork and strategy. Right? We're dropping our kids off for the third game that week. And a 12-year-old in Europe is working on passing drills and defending. There is a strategic mindset that comes with a completely different culture. And that's why there's a buy-in. You don't go, your mom and dad, if you're growing up in South London and you're way out of life, your way forward is to try to be a professional soccer player. And a club picks you up. You know what they do? They don't hit your mom and dad up for $5,000 in expensive uniform. You are theirs. And your mom and dad, you don't go home to mom and dad every day and on the weekends. You train to be a pro. I didn't say you play games to be a pro. You train to be a great pro. And I don't think, I mentioned, I think a while back, this fascinating conversation with Gino Auriemma, the incredibly successful basketball coach at UConn. And so the topic about what it is about these Europeans that are so skillful in basketball now. And he said, because they practice it. We play games all the time. They're practicing it. And so, and I do think to a degree, it's probably like what you see with the kids in rural southern areas, that football is a way of life. Football is a way of getting out of that town. And so you spend your formative years training. You don't play, I know physically you wouldn't do it, but there's a buy-in. There's a buy-in because I'm believing that one day, I'm 12 now, I'm believing one day I'm going to get a scholarship to Michigan. Now, it doesn't happen very often. I'm not saying it's a great way to go about life for a young person, but for a lot of people in circumstances, that's what they're growing up doing. And I can tell you this, having played with plenty of guys, they will cut your throat to keep that job. It's a way of life. Well, for generations of soccer players and the rest of the world, it is a way of life. How can the Dominican Republic be awfully close, if not better than us, in baseball per capita? Because every young man, that's what they do. It is a way out. And so it doesn't just mean you're tougher because you have tougher circumstances. It means their way of training players is completely different because there's a completely different buy-in. And that is, when I'm 12, and I'll give you an example, I played in Brighton, England. I go to school, they pay for school, I eat there, I train there. And when I train, I'm not just going out for an 11-on-11 game with juice boxes and uniforms. I'm trained to be skillful. I'm training to be a pro. And so I think strategically when you start seeing, particularly the Europeans who train better than anyone, the science of it and the strategy of it, I think you just see this stuff play out. Even when you look at it and go, wait a minute, that American guy, 25-year-old American talented guy, can run with that guy. He's making $30 million a year too. But when you put them all together, there is a clear difference in strategy, mindset, grit, and all that stuff. So that's my best answer. And I don't think it changes because I don't think we're going to view. Look, there's no way most of you who have kids playing soccer, if you played soccer, you would accept sending your kid off to some school. You wouldn't do it. It's unheard of. But a lot of guys, there's Belgian players that left home at 10 to train. Now, they also invest in them. But sports in the rest of the world is not about wealthy parents in the suburbs. That's only, for the most part, that's just us. We buy our kids access. Soccer in every other part of the world, they buy you. And then you get access. And it doesn't matter what mom and dad have. Their investment is in you, the 14-year-old, to get something out of you. So I think that stuff, just for everybody who gets confused and going, I don't get it. I'm trying to give you a baseline explanation of why it is somewhere like Belgium can be better than the United States in a sport where we're clearly putting resources and effort into. So, here's the bad part, I think, is soccer's popularity with casual fans. Is it back to, will it be back to where it was before the tournament? Yeah, I think probably so. I mean, I don't know how many people said, you know what, I really enjoyed this. I think I'm going to watch it year round. I don't know that I believe that. Heard that a million times. And certainly, you know, look, if the U.S. had played in their last game and lost like Mexico did, there was some passion. You could feel it. Anybody that knows anything about sports could see that was just a disaster last night, and it was a mismatch, and everything was wrong. And I'm not just saying just heart. You got to know how to play. And there's a strategic way to play at the highest level that we collectively with 11 players don't get. We don't know what we're doing. I don't care if you got a coach for 3 months. There is a way, a cutthroat way of playing the ball, of defending, of goalkeeping, all the gritty stuff that comes with the sport that we just don't execute well. All right, 512-834-1027 on Twitter. 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
9: Do you think Bo Nix is mad that he was the fifth quarterback taken in his draft class?
10: No. Does he just watch the playoffs, the wild card round?
9: He's the one seed in the AFC with Sean Payton. And why did Sean Payton take him? Experience.
10: Between the ears,
9: 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I like it for Dante Moore. I think Ty Simpson at Alabama is making a mistake, as I've said. But again, time will tell. 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
10: You're going to be drafted next year. 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
10: 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I think it was a smart decision by both those quarterbacks. Go to play at Oregon and also for Dylan Raiola. 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
1: Man, we got trouble here. How about this headline? Look out, everyone. I didn't know this. I feel terrible now. I haven't seen this movie, but according to Yahoo, headline, the satanic panic around the new Minions and Monsters movie and why some parents are calling it corrupt. Uh-oh. You know the Minions, right? Well, according to some of the parents, I'm not going to say what station they likely listen to, or what network they have on loop in the background. But the claim now is by some parents, they're warning you the Minions' new movie is satanic.
21: In Hollywood, the new stars at the silver screen changed the face of the motion picture industry forever. The Minions are back with a touch of mystery.
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24: James, you have a real gift for filmmaking.
25: Eureka! Glory, hallelujah! Like a movie. We movie the Minions con Monstran.
1: Okay, I see Satan everywhere. The Minions are little yellow things. They are from Despicable Me, which was great. I'm an expert in kid movies because I've had generations of kids. And let me tell you the thing that we learned. From my experience, we learned this from Toy Story. Somebody way back when said, you know what? If we make the movie the parents like too, we'll make a lot more money. And so I can't say this that I know sitting in a room, but I think part of the plan is we're going to make it so mom and dad can enjoy. Like that first Incredibles was really entertaining to me. I could get the storyline. But then it had kid stuff, too. It's like Toy Story. So I guess we're now saying that the parents are into devil worshiping. Why this? Why now, Jeff? Well, Minions and Monsters is the title. It just came out, hit theaters July 1st. It's rated PG for violence/action language and rude humor. It opened at number one domestically over the 4th of July weekend. It says the Despicable Me franchise has become synonymous with lighthearted family fun. But some parents are cautioning others against watching Minions. They claim it has a satanic agenda. By the way, that whole satanic agenda is not a new issue either. All right, let's see. Let's see what some of them are saying. Huh. What if they have Fox News on in the background? Here we go. Here's some posts online. Complaints are rapid. Displeased parents are deeming the film as demonic. Discussion was alive and well on X, where users include Sabrina Ferrari. Don't know who that is. Don't take your children to watch the new Minions movie. Invocations of demons, sexual perversion, and satanic symbols. All of this in a movie made to corrupt your children. Here's one. I don't know who Talia Scroggins is. She shared this. This is straight up satanic. You know what? In the 25 seconds it was on, Brandon, now sitting next to the screen, is worshiping Satan. Just in that short amount of time. Did it to him. She says it's desensitizing our kids to witchcraft and the occult. Let's see. Holly Housewife, a Christian influencer, says the film is being packaged as comedy despite what she calls a demonic agenda. Not everything animated is innocent, she says. Not everything is funny and harmless. Wow. Satanic agenda. I feel it already. All right, on Twitter we go. At Jeff Ward Show. And Michael tweets, so you're saying the Europeans don't have a juice box Chardonnay kids league? Chardonnay for moms, of course. No. No. I mean, let me say, I'll use my own experience. Okay, I'm not saying that I'm a kid from West Austin, but I played overseas, and so I got to get my ass kicked a few times. I got to see exactly what I saw in college football, and that is for a lot of guys coming from places, this is your way out, and that guy would cut your freaking heart out. Some kid playing baseball in Dominican Republic isn't thinking about, I'm going to play in a traveling club team. They're thinking, I want to get a chance. I'll do anything to get a chance to play at the highest level. And so they go in when they are recruited. They don't buy their way. They're wealthy parents in soccer and the rest of the world. They don't buy their way into expensive club teams. They're recruited to be on expensive, to be investments. And that investment means I don't need to make you happy. I don't need to start you. I don't need to pacify your parents. I now pay for your school, your food, and your training. You train our way. And so they teach him to play the game. Exactly what Gino Auriemma said, there's a mentality in the rest of the world about skills, learning the skills. We just don't have that level of patience. We view everything as I show up to play a game with some cool stuff. Referees and cones. Tori Aikman in 2009, for years I've said the best way to limit head injuries is to take away helmets. Players would be, he said this? Wow, yeah, he did. Players would be a lot less willing to jump in and stick their heads in there if their noggins weren't protected. All right, let's see. Mike Mach, 112, says real men play football and blanks play soccer. That leaves kickers out too, says Mike, I'm sure a star athlete himself. All right, Mike, get back on your couch. How much do you run, Mike? I could put you out there in the field and watch those guys beat you senseless. Texas Hardball. I always tell my teams, don't wake them up. Let them sleep. I wonder if our wonderful leader gave Belgium a reason to go harder.

0: maybe delay the news until the next presidential election to decide, just like what McConnell did to President Obama and Supreme Court nominee Merrick Garland. Is that about Mitch McConnell being dead? He's technically not, right?
1: He didn't allow them to vote for a new Supreme Court justice because it was too close to the election.
0: Yeah.
1: For Obama.
0: Right.
1: And Biden.
0: So, but this is in response to Mitch McConnell not being in a great place, to say the least?
1: Could be.
0: Yeah. As in, well.
1: We know.
0: Yeah. Mitch McConnell is technically alive. Let's just stop there. Yeah, a lot of people are posting the memes of the Belgian team doing the Trump dance. I'm going to say this, and I never want to defend Trump or any of you morons who don't believe in any sort of real policy. This is not his fault. I mean, if you're trying to make that as an excuse, I'm not buying it. I really don't. I don't buy, if you're so sensitive as a professional athlete, you are overwhelmed by the politics of the day. Maybe you shouldn't be playing. I mean, the Kansas City Chiefs have guys that smash their cars into people and go to prison. It doesn't slow them down. Now, if true, and a lot of people are going, well, all the chaos of the last 24 hours has thrown them off. Give me a break, man. Cape Verde's team captain is under investigation for rape. When you're a pro, you get between the lines and you play. That's it. Nothing else matters. And then, by the way, Trump or no Trump, they got what they wanted. They got their player, although he didn't do much at all, mainly because he couldn't get the ball because his teammates couldn't control it. But I don't know that Belgium was any more energized by the announcement. Pros are just pros. But I've seen the memes. They're kind of funny. Let's see. At Jeremy Sports tweets, this was good. The defense was atrocious in the first half. Team captain Ream really had no business being on the field. I said in the beginning that's going to catch up with him sooner or later. He's good dude, nice MLS player, but sooner or later you're going to get exposed. It's as important as saying, I don't have a very good left tackle. Sooner or later, the better guy's going to whip him, and it's going to cost you. And that's what Tim Ream is. He's just not good enough. Belgium scored with ease through fundamental soccer. USA couldn't even maintain possession or complete more than two passes at a time. Pitiful passing and spacing. You know what you're talking about, whoever that is that tweeted that. It was awful spacing. There was no penetration. It'd be sort of like if you watched a football team, you know, complete four passes for 5 yards. They don't go anywhere. That's what the U.S. was doing. They were just completely outsmarted. Yeah, I think it was far worse than the score indicated. Westman David tweets, that's okay. Now the hype is over. I'll enjoy the rest of the World Cup without unrealistic expectations for USA team. Yeah, fair and well said. All right, 512-834-1027 on Twitter. 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
3: Has there been two more soap opera drama-filled organizations over the past 5 years, Jack, than the Dallas Mavericks and the Michigan Athletic Department? Now they're coming together? I mean, my goodness, the Dallas Mavericks have gone from Mark Cuban selling the majority sale of the team to the casino magnates from Vegas, and then a trip to the NBA Finals, but then the stunning trade of Luka Doncic to the Lakers 7 months later, and everyone involved in that trade is now gone, then they're totally rebooting, and now enter Dusty May, the absolute rising star of basketball coaches, and he leaves Ward Manual in Michigan high and dry back in Ann Arbor where, gosh, the Mavericks have had their drama. It's been scandal on top of scandal in Ann Arbor. It goes back to the football national championship of Jim Harbaugh 3 seasons ago that was preceded by recruiting scandals and Connor Stallions, only to see him jump to the NFL right after it and leave them with the gift of Sharon Moore.
4: Our basketball coaches punching other coaches in the face.
3: Yeah, and then here comes this savior.

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1: Hey, welcome to our little show. 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Keep the tweets up, at Jeff Ward Show. Well, remember that thing about there was a salary cap in college football and, you know, that was at least that part of it. That salary cap was going to be set in stone because they sued over the issue. This is college players and it was set at $20 million. Well, it turns out they don't even follow that either. They don't follow anything. They refuse to follow their own rules and then they're complaining to everyone about not having any rules. I mean, just remember this as you're hearing people whine about the state of college football and how it's out of control. It's out of control because you're out of control. So Front Office Sports, which does a kind of a business thing, I subscribe to this. They point out today that, you know, that $20 million salary cap, which was part of a settlement, and this is money allocated for a total of $20 million bucks to spend however you would like, but that would mean you'd be spending in other sports as well. Well, not so much. Here's what Front Office Sports is now reporting. 1 year ago, college sports got what's supposed to be a salary cap through the House versus NCAA settlement, which allowed schools to pay up to $20.5 million to players across sports. But instead of stabilizing the rising cost of college rosters, the settlement only set a new floor. The average school in Power Four Conference is now offering $13.5 million to players as a revenue share, in addition to $30 million they're overspending when it comes to the salary cap. In other words, they're going to take whatever money they have and then go hit up other people for more money and then tell you that it's a terrible system, they have no rules, but they won't even follow their own court case rules. So, question, whose fault is this? Right?
2: Joe Biden.
1: Oh, Biden, that's, yeah. Joe Biden. Well, that other than Obama. Biden, what about, other than Biden, Obama, and Hillary?
2: Lock them up.
1: They don't even follow their own rules. They're just going out and digging up the money somewhere. And they've already overspent the $20 million, according to Front Office Sports.
3: Oh, Lord, it's out of control still. I apologize. I just came. I saw Trey waiting, and I think I'm in a marijuana coma.
1: Uh-oh.
3: There's somebody down the hall. They must be smoking the biggest blunt I've ever.
1: Blunt?
3: It smells like marijuana. Grass. Mary Jane. And I think I was on a high or something, so I apologize for being late.
1: You think just walking down the hall, you're in a marijuana coma?
3: I feel like it, man. I feel like I'm higher than a kite.
1: Well, maybe it's good for you.
3: Yeah. You're not. Well, soccer's on. Oh, good. Soccer's on.
4: Somebody was doing that in the hallway?
3: I don't know, Trey.
1: They should. I mean, really.
3: I don't know. It's just.
1: They should do more drugs than that.
3: I am in a fog, baby. I am in a fog. But yeah, Jeff, it's such a specious argument. Oh yes, we're going to follow the rules. We're going to follow the rules.
1: It's a court case. They don't even follow that.
3: No, they're not following any rules.
1: And so just the next time, because I read today where, I can't remember what the women's sport is, but they're canceling it, right? Well, they're canceling it because they've spent all the money elsewhere.
3: Sure, they have no funds for that.
1: They have
3: women's lacrosse or tennis or whatever.
1: Do not buy into the narrative, we really need some rules. No, you just spend like you're on crack, and this is why I'm predicting bankruptcies, because they won't stop. The expectation now is the average Power Four football team, the best that they can tell, because they're overspending the allotted salary cap money, on average is now $35 million.
3: And they have $20.5 million to spend on all sports.
1: Right.
3: Yeah. Yeah. And they can say, oh, some of that's NIL. Let's not be Brownwood naive on this. Because there's no school in the solar system that garnered that much NIL money and disguise it as just regular money.
1: That's what, you know, not to talk about every single dollar in this thing, but you you're supposed to spread it out for $20 million. Everyone thought, okay, well, this is a fair system. This is a court case, and everybody gets a share. They just turn around and send all the money to football and then add some more to it. If you were a lacrosse player, this is why you're about to see a wave of lawsuits saying, you owed me that money, man.
3: What about us?
1: You were supposed to pay me that money.
3: Yeah. What about us?
1: And they're getting nothing.
3: No. It's you know, and you can hear people say, oh, yeah, we're going to follow the rules. We're following the rules. And let's just be honest. There's one player at University of Texas garnering big money, or should be. You know, that's Arch Manning. And how in the world do you get Cam Coleman to come over here from Auburn? How in the world do you easily get those two running backs to leave their institutions and come and be the running backs for Texas this year and go up and down the roster? Everybody's getting a piece of the action, and a lot of players are making more than everybody else with no questions asked.
1: But they are supposed to have, if you take a pie, ready, pie chart, you guys have $20 million, and you've already overspent the 20.
3: By $10 million on average.
1: $10 million.
3: Yeah.
1: So maybe Texas can live like that. Maybe Ohio State and Michigan. But you want to tell me how it is? I mean, the only reason why Texas Tech can't is because the guy just keeps handing them money. But at some point, if you are, I'm trying to think of an example, Texas State, how are you supposed to play in this world when you're sitting there going, wait a minute, guys, we were supposed to have 20. You all spent 35. I don't have 35.
3: Yeah,
1: I have the 20 I got.
3: Yeah. We have spent our 20, but we spent it on basketball, women's basketball, football. They now have gymnastics at Texas State. We say gave some money to gymnastics.
1: You did?
3: No, they did. I've not given any money.
1: How much have you given this year?
3: Not. I have not given to any athletic program this year.
1: What about the broadcasting curriculum?
3: No, I volunteer my time if they ever need a guest speaker over there. My friend Larry Carlson, who's a professor over there, yeah. But no, it's just it's maddening because
1: there's no one to blame but themselves when they're pointing fingers. This is why I was ranting about, you know, it's fine if Steve Sarkisian on his Steve Sarkisian world tour of weird hot takes says this game is out of control. Your program is out of control. You just refuse to follow your own rules, and there's no way.
3: Because if you follow your own rules, you lose. You're not going to get the big players. You're not going to get Cam Coleman. You're not going to get because somebody else is going to gobble them up from a Power Four conference.
1: Okay, but let's say if I'm 9 of the 12 programs in the Big 12, and I go, okay, the other 9 of you, how much have you spent? I'm sure they lie to each other, but I'm sure they'll say, I spent the $20 million I got.
3: Mm-hmm.
1: That's all I got. And I called up Clements, and he doesn't give anymore. We don't have anybody to give anymore.
3: How does Baylor do? How does Oklahoma State?
1: Wouldn't you all get together and say, hey, Tech?
3: Stop.
1: Stop it. We got rules. Yeah. We got a lawsuit of a salary cap we're supposed to follow. Or the other Big 12 other SEC members saying, listen, Texas and A&M, that's it, man. You guys go and spend $50 million. We have 20. That was the deal. And yet these coaches go, man, we just don't have it. It's a lawless system out here. It's really not. You just cheat.
3: And there's a reason that Texas and Texas A&M will not sign off
1: right
3: on Ted Cruz's bill because it's bad for them.
1: Yeah.
3: They don't want to share the riches of the SEC, yeah. Nor does the Big Ten that produces 80% of the TV revenue in the country. Do you think they're going to say, oh, yeah, we're going to give you a... Yeah, we'll give up some of this money to send it to Waco and down to Houston and Stillwater and Manhattan, Kansas. No, they don't want to do that because they're in the entertainment business. They're in the business of eyes, Jeff.
1: Yeah, I know.
3: Television viewers.
1: Well, they don't mean to let it be kicked out. The other members ought to kick them out of the league. But they won't. They're afraid. It's front office sports. It's really pretty eye-opening just how ridiculous the spending is. It says college sports roster spending soars beyond the $20.5 million rev share cap. So I mean, I don't even know how you label the money. I guess it comes in from the legal settlement, and so you just send out more. Like, if I get a check, if you get money deposited, it's for what?
3: If who gets the check?
1: Well, I don't know. Somebody is getting 45. Players are getting more than what they were told they're supposed to get.
3: Mm.
1: Okay, so you have $20.5 million to spend. Here, Clements, you get $400,000. Trey gets $500,000. And I just keep going and going and going. It's labeled how? Like, is that, it's contract work?
3: I don't know how it's labeled.
1: But they exceeded what they were given.
3: Yeah. And you're going to see it on the field September 5th when Texas State, with a really good coach, CJ Kenny, they're a good football team.
1: Sure.
3: But you will see when you look up and go, ooh, that guy in the burnt orange is a lot bigger than that guy in the Bobcat with his helmet. That guy. You're going to see that's when the disparity comes with the athletes. And it may not be, you know, there's a lot of, you know, it's going to happen at the end of the day.
1: I think there's going to be bankruptcies.
3: Well, there's going to be
1: a lot of them.
3: There's going to be schools that say we're not playing sport. We're not going to have girls basketball. It's going to blow up Title IX.
1: I'd give up football.
3: If you're Rice, give up football.
1: Why would you try to do this? I mean, either you try to make other people follow the rules, or you just say, screw it, they're going to cheat, and I forget, I'm out.
3: Yeah, and Rice, they're on razor-thin margins in the athletic department.
1: I don't think it's a margin. I think it's a deficit.
3: Well, Baylor's the same way. A lot of schools are the same way, unless they have a big sugar daddy.
1: Yeah.
3: Like Texas will have, the Aggies will have, like Tech will have.
1: Yeah.
3: Ohio State, Michigan, name the big schools. Penn State, they got them. They got them. And they love big-time college football. And the Purdue's of the world and the Rutgers will, please don't kick us out of the Big Ten. They like that money.
1: Yeah.
3: Because that really covers everything.
1: But they're blowing it. I mean, they're still trying to keep up, but they're operating at a deficit. So it's not like the NFL where every team is making $175 million net. These dudes are just burned through all their money and then going to get more and burning through that, trying to keep up when they have a rule in place. All right, this is the question Ed keeps asking, so I'll ask it for everyone else. At Mex Jim Furyk tweets, as a dumb soccer fan, why was the U.S. goalie out of the box trying to make a play? Because he's not very good at what he does.
3: And then he kicked the ground. He looked like somebody over at Northwest Hills.
1: Then tried to go on a dribbling spree.
3: Mm-hmm. Yeah.
1: And then Tim Ream, who can't jog backwards, tried to block it and fell all over himself.
3: Mm-hmm.
1: And the world started laughing.
3: Let me just say this about it. Looked like the Americans had a JV team out there.
1: Yeah.
3: After watching the game between old Mexico and England, Mexico and the Three Lions, what a terrific soccer game. A soccer game for the ages.
1: Yep.
3: And what England did with 10 men was phenomenal. And those crad Mexican team fought like hell.
1: Yep.
3: They did. And then to watch that last night when we look so slow. And we had a bad start. And it was just looked like we're out of sync. I just didn't get it last night. And I had a whole list of things to ask you today.
1: Okay.
3: I got these when I was at the doctor's office.
1: I was tweeting. Are you okay or not?
3: Hey, I'm good.
1: I know you're really smoking good weed now here at the radio station. Are they cool with that?
3: Somebody was smoking weed. Wasn't me.
1: Why do you have a sheet of paper out?
3: Because I got
1: this from the doctor.
3: Don't say what the doctor was. That was the big doctor.
1: All right.
3: I got a good report. I'm good.
1: Yeah, I can see. Did I have to handwrite it for you?
3: What? I wrote it myself.
1: Oh, this is why you're in the doctor's office. You're writing questions about soccer.
3: I wanted questions about my disease. Let me ask you, doctor.
1: Let me ask you about the U.S. goalie. Why is he such a dumbass?
3: Well, go ahead.
1: Anyone that knows, you don't have to know much about sports to know, that team doesn't look like it's very good at what it does.
3: No, it's very sad.
1: Yeah.
3: Yeah.
1: Did I not tell you I would bet on Belgium?
3: Oh, boy.
1: They've outscored the U.S. the last two games 9-3.
3: And, you know,
1: football terms, that's like getting, like you cross midfield once.
3: We've been on such a high this country.
1: It's been fake.
3: A high about soccer.
1: Too many feelings.
3: And you had people in the stands there, you know, teenage kids, USA, USA families, just yelling their ass off to get that team going. Will this burst the bubble?
1: Yeah.
3: Well, is this a major setback? Oh God! And you know, did you pull out? I was going to pull out the Portnoy today.
1: Hey, Trey,
3: you better bleep it.
1: I know. Here's one. This is your favorite. I'm sure it's on down the hall. This is some rocket scientist on Fox News. I think it's Will Kane.
3: Mm-hmm. He's Texas X.
1: Is he?
3: Yeah.
1: Real happy to hear that. Will, like everyone else that apparently was in front of a microphone, had all this stuff figured out. The Euros were scared of us and all that trash.
5: What will you do, Belgium? Come on, Belgium. Best on best. You have one of the best players in the world, one of my favorites of all time, Kevin De Bruyne. Can't you beat us with what amounts to the 135th ranked striker in the world wearing a Team USA jersey? Buck up, Belgium.
3: Yeah.
5: The Union of European Football Association, UEFA.
4: Why does he look like Tucker Carlson in this video?
1: First of all, I should point out
3: that guy's on the Texas X. I'm sorry. Another guy is.
1: Kevin De Bruyne was sitting on a cooler watching the game.
3: Mm-hmm.
1: He didn't even play.
4: They didn't even need him.
1: They didn't need him because they knew they didn't need him because they know it's a different brand of soccer. We're not that good. I've been trying to say it. We're fast. But when you don't have the ball, it doesn't matter.
3: And we don't have a World Cup for four stinking years. And where's the next World Cup?
1: What did I tell you about goalkeeping?
3: You kick the ball to the side, push it to the side.
1: Yeah, but ultimately it's like every sport. Defense and soccer, defense and goalkeeping keeps you in games.
3: Mm-hmm.
1: And I said before the tournament, the U.S. sucks in the middle of defense.
3: Mm.
1: Well, but blah, blah, blah, you know, we beat Australia. Well, they suck. Their middle defense is horrible.
3: Mm-hmm.
1: Tim Ream is just a mediocre MLS player. And their goalkeeping, which everyone who knows soccer kept saying, I don't know if it's any good. Well, you got your answer.
3: Mm-hmm.
1: He's a doofus. Looked like he was playing in Northwest Hills, like you said.
3: Trey's got the Dave Portnoy. You've got to edit. Did you send it to him?
1: Oh, yeah. No, I
3: you got to edit that because it's funny. Because he was the guy who said, we're going to win no deal.
1: Europe's scared of us.
4: Scared it's of in us. There. I'll play it in the next segment.
3: Well, you got to get the bleeps out because he does the F-bombs.
4: Is this a new one or the one you
3: it's
4: played
3: this
4: yesterday?
3: This morning. This is from last night after the game.
1: He and the neckbeards were doing the, I mean, I'll just be all full of emotion.
4: Ed,
1: stuff.
4: You just kind of randomly gave me your phone. I don't really.
1: Yeah.
4: You want your phone back?
1: Trey,
3: I just want to make sure you could get to that, that audio.
4: Okay, I can.
3: You need to use it this afternoon.
1: Ed, you do know he has access to the internet over there.
4: Yeah, like, Ed,
1: you tell me your phone is the one.
4: I'm just
1: it's not like it's a DVD.
4: I don't know what to do with this.
1: It's a DVD.
3: Why did you go to my pictures?
4: Well, I was trying
3: to. My pictures?
4: It was scrolled all the way up.
1: Yeah.
4: It was scrolled all the. I was trying to find out what you wanted me to send. It was a nice picture of Bill Murray with a dog.
3: Yeah. That was a Muni deal. I got pictures of all of Jeff Wives, too.
1: I think. I think the casual fan says I'm out. I don't think this helped retain people or not.
3: It's not going to be a problem here in town. Your boy is in the band for Austin FC. And I think if it does anything, it will make more Austin FC goers take a more critical eye. Critical eye at this team. Go, ooh, we got to improve that. Or how can they do this when we saw that on TV?
1: I mean, look, soccer fans are going to go watch good soccer games. It's on every Saturday and Sunday. You can watch Premier League, all that stuff. This was mostly flag wavers thinking this is cool and fun until it wasn't cool and fun.
3: Mm-hmm.
1: And so I think people just immediately move on without it. I've given a bigger cultural analysis of why they're just not better as a team than they are. And I use my own experience. It's compare. Other parts of the world don't have parents pay club soccer. They don't do that.
3: Mm-hmm.
1: It's just the opposite. A club finds you, the poor kid, and brings you in.
3: To the country or the organization?
1: The organization.
3: Yeah.
1: And so you buy into the training. We don't train. We go to games. Europeans and South Americans, kids, buy in so they train skills and strategy. They're not viewing it as mom and dad drop me off at a park. They're viewing it as that's my coach. He owns my contract. Mm-hmm. I've got to learn to be a pro. It's like guys I've played football with from poor areas. They will freaking cut your heart out for that job. that's what these kids are. You know, Americans being the typical fat, soft Americans that we are, act like these Belgians don't know what they're doing. Those are poor kids too. Their life is getting out of that neighborhood to play soccer. So when they go to work for, when they go to a club when they're 12, the club says, I'm going to train you to be a pro.
3: Do they still go to school or does?
1: Yeah. Yeah.
3: It's like internment camps, what?
1: Not quite that bad. No, you go to a club. Doesn't matter if you're rich or poor. And so you're going to train to be a pro. You're not going to train to see if your club can hit your parents up for $5,000.
3: Yeah. With the new uniforms.
1: Yeah,
3: and the...
1: that's what we do.
3: Yeah.
1: And so, yes, we have a lot of the players on the field last night are really talented individual players. But they don't have strategically and schematically, and even I would say we don't buy into the skill training that they do. As I said earlier, a 12-year-old in any part of Europe that's with a club, not a club like we think clubs, where mom and dad buy you into the club and you have practice 3 nights a week with some juice boxes. You go to school there and you live there. Mom and dad aren't hanging around you. This is where you train. Mm-hmm. And so they're doing defensive work and footwork while our kids are playing 3 games a weekend.
3: Yeah. Sort of like the basketball deal.
1: Yeah.
3: And
1: exactly
3: baseball.
1: Like, yeah. It's like saying, why is a Dominican kid, why are Dominicans per capita so good at baseball? Because it's their freaking life.
3: We've got to take a break after this
1: and
3: break.
1: And our clubs find them and train them. In the United States, the only way you get exposed to high caliber soccer is your parents have to buy your way in.
3: We'll talk more soccer. Also, there's a strange story in the world of football about Sean Payton and Bill Belichick.
1: Yeah,
3: this
1: weird.
3: Is a weird
1: it's
3: story.
1: Weird. Yeah.
3: And what are my other notes saying? Let's see. Oh, there's an interesting.
1: Ed wrote all this on his doctor's office notepad.
3: Yeah, notepad, yeah. He charged me for it,
1: you
3: too.
1: Know, you don't type in your phone or a laptop or anything?
4: Old school.
3: I'm old school, man.
4: I respect that, Ed.
1: You walk up to the counter and say, can I have a sheet of paper?
3: I asked the nurse, do you have an extra pen that I can get from Dr. Yorio's pad here? He had a very nice pad.
1: Oh, beautiful.
3: Yeah, I was looking for a prescription pad, but I couldn't find it. Yeah, it's kind of...
1: I was hoping that's what you're going to hand me. Like, we're going to get some Vicodin or something right now.
4: That'd be great.
1: That'd be awesome. Trade me the prescription.
3: Oh, he's listening right now and probably sending me the...
1: I think he's going to lose his license because of you.
3: He's going to lose his license and send me some Pakistani doctor next. All right, we'll take a break. 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
3: Welcome back to the show. Ed Clements and Jeff Ford, full soccer analysts of last night's 4-1 loss to Belgium from Jeff. Also, we're watching Switzerland and Colombia, and there was just the damnedest collision I think I've ever seen. And you've been around soccer all your life, but geez, both guys got up too. How does describe what happened?
1: So
3: here's Jeff.
1: Well, how goalkeepers are trained, the ball comes in and I want it. I knock everyone in my way out of the way. They bring a knee up. That's how they're trained. And some big old jacked Swiss dude took one right in the back of the head. I got knocked out that way once.
3: Really?
1: Yeah. Because they come out, and that's what they're told to do. If that ball is theirs, they're going to take out everybody they can. But how they survived that collision, I'm not quite sure.
3: And both guys are still in the game,
1: still
3: too.
1: Still in the game. He gave up and gave him a hug. Like,
3: yeah, the medical personnel
1: just
3: came
1: to
3: out.
1: Take your face off. It's a really good Swiss team.
4: Yeah, they got Granite Xhaka.
1: Yeah, and he's a great, tough player, too. If you got to talk about the Swiss coach, wait till you see him. I like him.
3: Do you?
1: Yeah. He's all dressed up, of course. Doesn't say a whole lot. Looks like he works in a library somewhere.
3: Well, the dude from Belgium looks like he sells insurance.
1: Yeah.
3: Garcia from France.
1: He does.
3: Yeah. And our guy's on the beat somewhere today, our man from Argentina.
1: He made $6 million.
3: Did he really?
1: That's not even a full... I mean, they would argue it's a full-time gig. Not really. They paid him $6 million.
3: Where's he coach regularly, Lee?
4: I think that's it.
1: That's it. This was his gig.
4: This would be perfect for a coach that just retired from club soccer.
1: Yeah, exactly. You know, I pointed out on Twitter last night for all the people going, oh, you know, we're this, we're that. The U.S. came into the tournament ranked 17th. They finished the tournament about 15th, 16th, or 17th.
3: Yeah.
4: About where we expect.
1: I mean, they're like not any better. I mean, it's not. There was no shocking run.
3: Was this the Swiss coach?
1: Yeah.
3: That guy?
1: Yeah.
4: He looks Italian. Is he Italian?
1: Stylish, man. I like that dude.
3: He's a stylish dude.
1: Yeah. So, all right. So, what are the, let's have the list of questions. Go.
3: The list of questions?
1: You said
3: the questions.
1: Off your doctor's
3: pen. Jeff, what changes do we need to make to our team, the United States soccer team, between now and 4 years? What do we do to make ourselves competitive? How do we get better?
1: I just said it's a whole giant cultural, strategic, philosophical
3: word, culture.
1: And I mean, in this case, really is culture. Man, these are good. They have some good individual players. They do. There's no good answer. They're not going to. The 11 of them that play together, I'm not optimistic it's going to look that much different than it does now.
3: How much time did they have together to feel each other out or learn their game?
1: As much as anybody else.
3: Which is what? Which, a month? 2 months?
1: Month and a half, 2 months.
3: Okay, all right.
1: But they play games, they're break periods where they go, the U.S. didn't play any less than together than Belgium did.
3: Okay.
1: Or Switzerland or England or Mexico.
3: Mm-hmm.
1: They played Belgium a month and a half ago in March and got smoked then too. So it's not that they've had any sort of raw deal. In fact, they've had a much better deal because they're playing at home.
3: Yeah.
1: And pretty much looked like a home-cooked bracket that they had set up for themselves. So I'm far more disappointed than I think I hear from most people. I don't see – it's a group of good, individual, talented players individually that probably on their clubs in Europe, they love having them. But the question is – what kind of 11 and how do they play and how hard do they play do you put out there? And that's our problem. It's just not a gritty team.
3: Do you feel like this will bring...
1: Gritty is the word, I think.
3: Pardon me?
1: Gritty is the word.
3: Gritty. Do you feel like this will bring more young people to the pitch instead of the baseball field or the football field or the basketball court?
1: No.
3: Really?
1: No. I mean, no, I don't. There's already a lot of kids playing. I mean, we're not lacking a number of players. I mean, these guys are outside of the... Most of them are homegrown soccer players. I mean, this kid, is it Chris Richards? Is from some small town in Alabama. Malik Freeman, his dad, is Super Bowl.
3: Receiver,
1: I mean,
3: yeah.
1: So... No, there's good individual talents. Sebastian Burhalter plays in the MLS. He got in the game last night. It was the only decent player they had that took a shot on goal. And he's a really good player. And he'll do well in his career. But that 11 is not going to look any... I don't think it's going to look that much better.
3: Earlier today, Egypt lost to Argentina 3-2. Egypt had to lead 2-0, 2-0, as they say in the trade.
1: Look at you, nice.
3: 2-0 at the 78-minute mark. And it was a ferocious comeback by Lionel Messi. And don't cry for me, Argentina. Second game in a row where they kind of pull one out of the rabbit's hat.
1: Yep.
3: And the Egyptian coach is crazy.
1: Yes.
3: He went crazy after the game.
1: He's crazy.
3: And said everything is designed for an Argentine victory, every team. They all want Argentina in the finals, yada-da-da-da-da.
1: This team had 2-0.
3: 2-0.
1: I mean, that's like the Spurs going, it was fixed for the Knicks.
3: Yeah.
1: No, how about you not let them score a bunch?
3: Yeah.
1: Yeah.
3: And Argentina will meet the winner of this game between Colombia and Switzerland, which is currently 0-0 at the 80-minute mark. 10 minutes.
1: I mean,
3: to play.
1: Messi missed a penalty kick and missed another open shot. They can't say he owned the game. He didn't. They just, as I said, that buy-in thing. It's a gritty game to play. I know a lot of A lot of people don't understand that, but it's a ton of work. A lot of thoughtless, mindless work. Hitting guys, covering ground. You only touch the ball about 5% of the time. You're really doing the running and the hard work the rest of the time. And so those Argentines buy in to a way of playing, a gritty, cover a lot of ground, defend like your life is going to end. Cape Verde would beat the United States. They would never give up and stop running. They just keep coming at you and coming at you. And so that's what I mean by it's a gritty game to play. Argentina says, I will defend like crazy, and then I'm going to give the ball in the right spot to my guy.
3: Sort of like England did against Mexico. They defended with only 10 guys.
1: Yeah. It's no fun, man. You get hit with the ball, you get knocked around. It takes a belief system, and having been trained that way, that I don't see that we have. Sorry. We don't train good defenders. The MLS doesn't spend money on good defenders. It's like a football team when you say, well, their tackles aren't very good, but they got a great quarterback and receivers. Mm-hmm. So what?
3: Yeah.
1: It's like the Cowboys. They can score 45 and give up 50. It's the gritty, ugly part of the game that the Argentines have mastered.
3: Well, this ought to be exciting. Final 8 minutes, 0-0. The winner gets Lionel Messi and Argentina. Belgium, of course, will now meet España, where you say they will get beat by Spain.
1: Yes.
3: Okay.
1: You mean Belgium is going to meet Spain?
3: Belgium and
1: right,
3: Spain.
1: Right, isn't that right, Trey? There's a
3: Belgium, yeah. And Spain, yeah. Yeah.
1: Had we won, which, of course, we were light years from doing that, we would absolutely be carved to shreds by Spain. Those guys would run 30 miles chasing the ball. They'd never get it back.
3: Mm.
1: Sort of like what it looked like against Belgium. But that's not even a very good Belgium team. They're like in a rebuild.
3: Really?
1: You know, the knucklehead from Fox who was talking about Kevin De Bruyne, who was a great, great player in his day, the guy was sitting on a cooler the whole game. He wasn't even on the field.
3: Trey, do we have that day, Portnoy?
4: Yeah, a little bit. Let me finish.
3: Trey, yeah, we don't want any dirty words on this radio station.
1: Why not?
3: Because it's not allowed by the by our staff and management. I'm not signing off on dirty words by Dave Portnoy, okay?
1: Okay.
4: So I've got most of it bleeped.
1: He was such a genius yesterday.
3: Oh, yeah.
1: We're, gonna
3: we're
1: ride
3: going
1: the
3: to
1: tank.
3: The top.
1: Yeah. They
3: we're
1: don't want
3: win.
1: Any part of us.
4: It did kind of feel nice to see all those people get humbled, you know?
1: You mean the talk show hosts?
4: Yeah.
1: Yeah. Yeah. I mean, in some ways, I'm not glad. I'm disappointed. I hate it for those of us who like the sport. But I am glad to hear the people faking like they know anything about soccer when they're really just emotional flag wavers.
3: Mm-hmm.
1: I'm glad they're shutting up.
3: I've learned.
1: Didn't think last night would look quite that bad, but
4: I thought they'd lose like 3-1.
3: Yeah, I was shocked, though. It looks like they were in mud.
1: They're
3: it looked like
1: outclassed.
3: They were just some people standing around.
1: Yeah, no, they're outclassed.
3: You know?
1: And they knew it in a hurry, too. I had no answer.
3: When you see them British guys do the headers and stuff, when you see Messi, that footwork, you know? You even see the Japanese, those little Japanese guys.
1: Oh, wow.
3: Oh, yeah.
1: Is that what they say when they're dribbling the ball?
3: It's
1: wow.
3: Right.
1: Huh, I didn't know everybody made these sound effects.
3: So what do the
1: Swiss do when they're dribbling around?
3: They're talking about getting some chocolate afterwards.
1: Oh, okay.
3: Or what kind of watch?
1: What kind of watch you got?
3: Yeah.
1: And the French?
3: Tiger Woods still in our country hanging out.
1: And the French, what are they?
3: They're smoking.
1: Oh.
3: Yeah, they're smoking on the sidelines.
1: Yeah, that's what they do. They're not in shape at all. They all smoke cigs the whole game.
3: Right.
1: They play with a cigarette in their mouth.
4: What about the Egyptians?
3: The Egyptians?
4: What do they do?
3: Yeah, well.
1: Uh-oh. This could go well.
3: I'm not going
1: to. This could go well.
3: The Saudis, yeah. No, I won't say anything.
1: But, look, and I don't mean to, I am ripping club soccer. I'm just saying in the context of turning out pro players. For instance, like high school football here, mom and dad don't buy you a spot on the team.
3: You do it the old-fashioned
1: way.
3: Yeah,
1: you show up and they got everything paid for.
3: Yeah.
1: And they train you. And that's what being a soccer player in the rest of the world is. Whether you're with a club. Now, not everybody that grows up is going to do that. But these guys, like, you know, some of the Fox News buffoon mentioned Kevin De Bruyne. I think he's grew up ridiculously poor. I think he's been in a club system since he was 12. I mean, he doesn't even live at home.
3: Wow.
1: He grew up, this is what he grows up doing. You go to school, they invest in you, and they sell you. You don't, your parents don't buy their way in, right? It's like college football. Football players that I grew up with, your mom and dad don't buy you a spot on the team.
3: No, you have to earn it.
1: And then you get a scholarship, and then you try to get in the NFL, and you'd kill anyone on your side to get a job in the NFL.
3: Okay, we're going to take a break. After this break, we're going to talk about the NFL, this strange story about Sean Payton and Bill Belichick, and sad news about the cowboy who died a few months ago.
1: I talked about that earlier.
3: Yeah.
1: I got some serious questions. Do you think a 24-year-old killing himself with CTE is going to hit harder in the public than a 64-year-old?
3: It should, but it won't.
1: It won't. I know. I said the same thing.
3: We'll discuss next here on 1027 ESPN.
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3: All right, we're back on the show. We're 30 seconds away from, we won't know what the extra time is put on the screen, but 0-0, Switzerland and Colombia right now from Vancouver, British Columbia. Hey, that's ironic, Colombia, British Columbia.
1: Very much like Colombia.
3: Colombia, that's right. Yeah, when I think of Colombia, I think of British Columbia. But we'll see in about 5 seconds how much extra time will be put on.
1: Look at you, an extra time. Yeah, extra time. You're like a...
3: Yeah.
1: Wow, is it me or is the...
3: Yeah, she's cute.
1: Yeah.
3: Yeah. There's a
1: hot ref.
3: A hot ref over there.
1: I've seen that a few times. There was a game, a World Cup game, that had three female referees.
3: 5 minutes, 5 minutes of extra time.
1: There you go, extra time.
3: Extra time. Now, let's go, before we talk about pro football, this is Dave Portnoy. Yesterday at this time, we played him the cut where he was all, get out the tanks, fire up the Enola Gay, let's go get them.
1: They're afraid of us.
3: And they're afraid of us. Belgium's afraid of us.
1: Because we're the best in soccer now, and the Europeans hate it.
3: Yeah, right. Europe's going to hate us because we're great in soccer.
1: You know,
3: now.
1: The last 20 games against a European team, the U.S. has two wins, both against Bosnia.
3: Yeah.
1: Just saying.
3: Can't hang your hat on that one. Okay, this is – we got this clean?
1: I hope there's I hope there's a dozen F-bombs.
4: If not, I'll just dump it and it'll be like nobody ever heard.
3: This is Dave Portnoy from last night after the game.
6: In soccer.
1: He was the very first one.
4: I know that I edited it. I
3: did
4: all the bleeps and
3: yes. Oh, boy.
1: He said the U.S. got blanking bollywopped in soccer.
3: Yeah, bollywopped.
1: What does that mean? I mean, I assume that means...
4: I think he said mollywopped.
1: Mollywopped, okay.
4: I got the rest of it bleeped.
3: Sure. Okay, go ahead.
1: I hope so many F-bombs get on the air. I really do.
6: And honestly, we're all great Americans, and we try to support the team, and we got Balogun to play, and we just forget, and I'm taking this, throw this in, like... in the trash.
3: Threw his jersey off.
6: Like, come on. We're a fucking joke. That game was a fucking joke. If you're going to have us root for our team, how about having a goalie who doesn't give up a goal, like just kicking the ground and giving it to the other team? Number 13 with the ponytail gets thrown into the potted plant section on a header. Our defense looks like they've never been. Just listen, if we're going to keep making an international incident in FIFA and like Trump's going to bully them and everyone's going to be like the angry Americans, then we're going to have to start instituting a draft in soccer. And we're going to have to say, hey, LeBron, no offense, you're going to play and all these other great athletes that we got. You got to go play soccer, train for 4 years. You can beat these are country club D-tier athletes we got out here. And again, I'm fine if we're going to sit on the sidelines and just be like, oh, soccer, cool. If we're going to create international incidents, we got to stop having goalies who don't know what they're doing and a defense getting thrown around like Christmas trees.
1: Now, that's the guy who said Europe's afraid of us. We're dominating their sport. They're afraid. They're trying to kick Flo Balogun, who's a birthright citizen, by the way. Out of the tournament because they're afraid of us. That same guy knew all that, and now he wants to institute a draft to make LeBron James play soccer.
3: Make LeBron and maybe it could have been Michael Jordan and make him play soccer.
1: Yes, like a military draft.
3: Yes, you're playing soccer.
1: And what happens to someone when they say, no, I'm not?
3: Guantanamo.
1: Okay.
3: Yeah.
1: That's really well thought out, man.
3: Draft him to play soccer. Aaron Judge, here's your uniform. Learn how to run.
4: What would Aaron Judge even do? Like, he's like 6'10", right? I guess he could get headers.
1: He has muscle running out of double every other day. I mean, so he's going to run 90 minutes and 9 miles up and down a field?
3: No.
1: I know he doesn't know anything that he's talking about, but does he know that the players on the field yesterday are all professionals playing on some of the best teams in the world?
3: No, I don't think he did.
1: He doesn't even know where they play. He thinks they played a high school somewhere.
3: Yeah, Division II guys.
1: Yeah.
3: D2.
1: I mean, I don't know what Christian Pulisic's contract is with AC Milan, one of the most renowned clubs in the world. Look, I've had my own criticisms of him. He gets hurt all the time. He gets knocked off the ball. That's why the Italians are on his ass all the time. Mm-hmm. But they pay him a lot of money. He's not playing at a junior college in Brenham. You fool. Matt Freeze was playing, was it in Nottingham? Was he with Nottingham Forest? Or was that the U.S. backup in the Premier League? You fool. They're all pros.
3: They're all pros.
1: There's a kid who, and I mean a kid, he's a teenager that plays in the MLS. On his 18th birthday, Manchester City owns his contract.
3: Wow.
1: And he's 16 or something now.
4: I think I know who you're talking about. Kevin Phillips.
1: Yeah. And so on his 18th birthday, Man City owns him.
4: Didn't he come in when he was like 13 and played for the Union? And
1: yeah,
4: he had like two assists?
1: Yeah. He's a great player. They love him internationally.
4: But I haven't heard from that guy in a while.
1: But there's a perfect example. There's a guy you don't go to Man City. It's like saying you don't go play center field for the Dodgers if you suck. Mm-hmm. They know what they're doing. They invest a lot of money. So there's a perfect example of one day this kid's going to be playing for us in the World Cup. Is the team going to look any different? I don't know. He'll be good. But so is Chris Richards, who plays for Aston Villa, right, Trey?
4: I think he plays for Crystal Palace.
1: Crystal Palace, okay. And I really like him in the Premier. I mean, but when they all get 11 of them together, the strategy's out the door. And I don't know how to fix that.
3: Will the coach come back to Argentine? Said he's going to make his decision.
4: I feel like he will. I don't see why he wouldn't.
3: Job. For 4 years, he does really.
1: This is what he's been doing.
3: Just watch.
1: Making $6 million.
3: Wow-wee.
1: Yeah. I guess sit in your house and watch a bunch of video.
3: Mm-hmm.
1: And then talk to trainers and stuff about who's healthy and, Yeah.
3: But he can fly anywhere he wants to around the world to watch soccer.
1: He goes and watches him play.
4: Yeah, I guess he's scouting out new talent.
3: Yeah.
1: Yeah. When you watch the Premier League, there'll be games and they'll show Thomas Tuchel, who's the English coach, at games. And he'll be sitting up there in some box or something.
4: He used to coach at Chelsea.
1: Yeah.
4: Before he got canned.
3: What a gig.
1: Yeah. Now, you usually get fired if you don't win, you don't go very far, you almost get, like, you'll see most of these guys, the day their team loses, they're out.
4: Yeah, that's what happened.
1: The German guy, I don't even think he made it to the bus. I think he was fired by the time he got to the tunnel.
4: He was toast. They already had Klopp on speed dial.
1: Yeah.
4: Klopp said he wanted to do it. I don't know why they didn't hire him earlier.
3: Who's Klopp?
4: Jurgen Klopp.
1: I wish he'd come here. But I don't know that he can fix. I don't know. I mean, I don't know who could have coached that team last night and made them look better.
4: Yeah, that would be kind of like when they hired Jurgen Klinsmann.
1: Yeah. I mean,
3: Jurgen Klinsmann?
4: Yeah.
1: I believe the best run the U.S. had was an American old guy who I remember from my college days was Bruce Arena, who's coaching the best team in the MLS right now.
4: Didn't he take
1: these
4: over?
1: These aren't stupid people. It's not a real complicated game, you know? I mean, they're not stupid people. Belgium doesn't, you know, the guys have a PhD that Pochettino doesn't have. They know how to play strategically. We don't train people to play the game strategically. We don't train great three-point shooters anymore, do we?
3: No.
1: Right. Same kind of thing. It's just a different. Being a defender in this country is not a giant deal. The wealthiest players, not the wealthiest, but highly paid players in the Premier League are defenders. It's like we pay left tackles, play quarterbacks too, but it's an upside down way of viewing the sport.
3: Okay, we're at the end of regulation. No score, Switzerland and Colombia, 15 minutes, and then another 15 minutes, and then the penalty kicks.
1: Your favorite.
3: Oh, I love those penalty kicks. I love those penalty kicks.
1: Lionel Messi had another one saved today.
3: Wow.
1: Yeah, in the Egyptian game. The Egyptian goalkeeper's out of this world.
3: Really?
1: He was the only really lousy goalkeeper I've seen is the dude from the U.S. Man, Freeze, he was awful.
3: Bless his heart last night.
1: What do you mean, bless his heart?
3: Well, he
1: makes a lot.
3: He
1: whiffed.
3: He whiffed a kick, yeah.
1: Like, where's he going to go with that ball?
3: Uh-huh. I don't know.

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1: All right, welcome back to the show. Switzerland and Colombia still scoreless. The winner of this soccer match, is it called a soccer match? Soccer game. We'll play Lionel Messi in Argentina later this week. One more. What the hell did they have a noon game in Atlanta for today?
2: Same thing. It was a great game, Argentina and Egypt.
1: Egypt was pissed off about that, too. He said,
3: yeah, their coach is going ballistic.
1: Who plays a soccer match at noon? There are more TVs in Round Rock than there are in Cairo.
2: Yeah, I don't know about that. It's a giant city.
1: I think that's right.
2: Oh, gosh.
1: I believe that's right.
2: You think they live in huts or something?
1: Well, yeah. You've seen pictures of Cairo.
2: Trey, look up the population of Cairo. I bet it's above 10 million.
1: That doesn't mean TVs, Jeff.
2: TVs.
1: Well, can you put Round Rock,
2: Egypt
1: Leander?
2: Egypt could beat U.S. easily.
1: Well, probably so.
2: Yeah.
1: Yeah.
2: Egypt could... It would look the same. As
3: only what, 10 million people live in Cairo.
2: Did I not just say 10 million?
1: Well, boy, Mr. Geography today, aren't you?
2: Yeah.
1: Again.
2: And I think they have TVs. I think it doesn't believe they have TVs, but I believe they have TVs.
3: And that's just downtown. The greater Cairo
1: area.
3: Yeah. That's 22
2: not
3: million.
2: The suburbs of Cairo.
3: Yeah. Like Alexandria.
1: I'd like to go see them pyramids sometime.
3: I would too.
2: Okay. Yeah. I don't know why the game's on at noon. I'm confused by that. It doesn't matter now. I mean, you ought to program the games for an international audience because nobody here is going to watch. I mean, think about what a nightmare this is for Fox and Telemundo.
1: This game here? Why?
2: No, I'm talking about the U.S. and Mexico are out.
1: Oh, yeah, and Canada's. Yeah.
2: I mean, Canada, I thought it was a pretty good run that Canada went on anyway, which I like. Their coach is a nut. He's kind of the Lane Kiffin of soccer. He's really good at what he does. I wanted him to coach in Austin. He gets a lot out of his teams. That Canadian team, they barely have a pro league.
1: Wow.
2: And I think the U.S. might be slightly better than them. But they get a lot out of what they have.
1: Okay.
2: What little they have.
1: This is in the headline, Sean Payton's wild Bill Belichick plan for the Broncos. After watching Bill Belichick get dumped by the Patriots in 2024, Sean Payton had an idea that would have turned the NFL upside down. He wanted Belichick to serve as head football coach for the Broncos. The idea, of course, never came to fruition, but if Payton had been able to pull it off, it would have created the most unique coaching situation in NFL history. The plan called for Payton to step aside as head coach so Belichick could take his spot. Despite the NFL playoffs in January, an ESPN reporter was embedded with the Broncos, and that's when Payton shared the details about the crazy idea. Payton is a student of the game who knows NFL history, so he's well aware that Belichick ended his time in New England with 333 coaching wins. That ranks second in the NFL's all-time list for most coaching victories, behind only Don Shula, who finished his legendary career with 347. With Belichick just needing just 15 wins to break the all-time record, Payton thought the Broncos could help the six-time Super Bowl winning coach get to 348. Under Payton's plan, he would have stepped aside as head coach and turned the job over to Belichick. Payton would have remained as assistant head coach while also running the offense. Broncos went 10-7 and made the playoffs under Payton in 2024. If they had done the same thing under Belichick, it would have pushed his total to 343, leaving him just five shy of breaking Shula's record. In 2025, the Broncos finished 14-3, earned the number one seed. They picked up their fifth win of the season against the Giants, would also have been a fitting way for Belichick to set the all-time win record because he spent 12 seasons with the Giants. Wow. What do you think about that? Never happened.
2: Okay. Yeah. So this would have been 2 years ago?
1: Yeah, 2024.
3: What happens if they lose?
2: Yeah.
3: Does he staying the coach until gets the wins?
2: Okay, so that was the year the Broncos started to turn it around, right?
1: Yeah,
2: Sean Payton takes over. The Broncos are trash. He gets rid of Russell Wilson, gets picks, makes some moves. They then win 10.
1: Yeah.
2: And now they are what they are now.
1: Right. Won 14 this year, and he would have won it. Fifth game of the year.
2: Do you think Bill Belichick could win with those players?
1: Yeah, hell yeah.
2: I do too.
1: Bill Belichick can win with most pro players. He can't win with a paltry lot he has at North Carolina.
2: Right.
1: because he can't get. He's got the NIL money, but I don't know.
2: No,
1: he's more interested in the booty at his house than he is about the offense.
2: What?
1: He's more. I'm being honest.
2: Okay, let's hear it.
1: It's a culture thing. He's more interested in the booty back at the house than he is with his offense.
2: Well, wouldn't he have been that way with the Broncos? She'd just be living with him in Denver?
1: Oh, no. I think she would have been. She'd have been kicked to the curb.
2: Oh, okay. Yeah. That's what I'd say if I was Peyton. Listen, Bill, I'll let you be the head coach.
1: Get rid of baby love, yeah.
2: Maybe he wants to date her, too.
1: Get rid of the booty.
2: Maybe said if he could.
1: Now that's a little kinky, Jeff. Come on, man.
3: Maybe
2: Belichick would have done it.
3: Sean can date her while he's coaching. Exactly. And then they
2: that's
3: can
2: what I'm
3: love
2: saying, Frank.
3: Yeah.
2: That's exactly what I'm saying.
1: Get your minds out of the gutter.
2: You're the one saying booty to have.
1: Well,
2: no.
1: Am I wrong?
2: Yeah, I think you are.
1: Oh, I am.
2: Yeah.
1: Then why is he giving all the real estate? Why does he stand by her? Why does he go to those goofball cheerleading contests and wear her uniform?
2: It's an ego boost for the old guy with a lot of hair in his back.
1: Mm-hmm.
2: But there's no sex.
1: Oh, are you kidding me?
2: No, there's no sex. I mean,
1: Come on, man. Rarely.
2: No, I'm serious.
1: Come on, man.
2: No.
1: People in their 70s have a sex drive, too.
2: okay, but wait. So Sean Payton says... why does he want to do this for Bill Belichick?
1: Because he loves Bill Belichick. He respects him.
2: Oh, I didn't know that.
1: Oh, yeah. He respects the guy.
2: Well, okay. He just wants him to get the all-time record.
1: Yes.
2: Well, why don't you let him do it now? He's got an even better team now.
3: Yeah, for real.
2: I mean, he'd get 12 next year. Agreed? I think the Texans and the Broncos play in the AFC Championship game.
1: I think the ship has sailed on this idea, though. Belichick's...
2: Throw her in and he'll do it.
1: Oh, man. Sean Payton is a happily married guy. Get out of the gutter.
2: Is he? I don't know.
1: Yes. Hello.
2: Man.
1: Soccer official.
2: Soccer official I've ever seen. She's like a model.
1: Are you sure she's not one of those influencers up there?
2: Right, exactly. What is going on? Why does she look like that? Never seen anybody look sexy in a referee's outfit.
1: Well, she sure does.
2: Man, I guarantee that's blowing up online. The picture just now? No, I mean, I think if you throw in the girlfriend and say, hey, Bill, let's get you to that, how many do you need, 14, 15?
1: 15.
2: So I'll back away. I'll work with the quarterbacks or whatever. But look, maybe once a week, your friend and I can get together.
1: Oh, man.
2: That's what I say.
3: That does kind of sound like what they do.
2: Yeah.
1: Now that's
3: rich people.
1: Now.
2: Yeah.
3: Bill Belichick can have Sean Payton's
2: wife. Belichick
3: wouldn't
2: care. He wouldn't care. He'd love it.
1: They're swingers, okay? They exchange. Oh, come on.
3: Yeah,
1: they
3: have like a key party.
2: Yeah.
1: Wow.
2: Yeah. I like where Trey's going with this.
1: Good gosh.
2: Look, Belichick gets his, if he coaches the Broncos, he gets his record in 2 years. Retires, has her back, or whatever goes on after that. Sean Payton's bored, gets a young girlfriend for whenever, periodically.
1: I'm talking football. Y'all guys are talking.
2: Well, no, you were saying booty repeatedly.
1: Well, I just said that one time. Well, maybe twice.
3: Twice.
2: Three times, to be precise. But that's weird.
1: It is weird.
3: That is strange.
2: I mean, I don't really. Why did he go public with this?
1: Yeah.
2: This is really weird.
3: It seems like some of the weird things he does. Because
2: he'll say a lot of weird stuff. Yeah, he's a piece of work.
1: Peyton was going to go pitch the idea to Broncos owner Greg Penner. But in the end, the proposal never got quite that far. According to ESPN, the plan ended up being too complicated since Belichick needs 15 wins to break the record. Likely would require at least 2-year commitment, adding another layer of complications.
2: Don't you think North Carolina would say, Bill, really? Go ahead. Do it.
1: They would probably get out of here.
2: Get out of here, please. Take her with you.
3: Yeah. This sounds like something you'd talk to with your friends at the bar.
2: Yeah, I don't mean to say you're making this up. But this feels pretty ridiculous. There's no point to it. And why would... I'm with Trey. Like, were they drinking one night? He brought this up. And now... Why would he tell this to ESPN?
1: Belichick says he's one of the best. Talking about Peyton, we had a common experience through Bill Parcells. We've both been yelled at a lot. We share a lot in common there.
2: Yeah. I mean, there's no arguing Sean Payton's skill.
1: Not at all.
2: I think he's proven that. But... why would Sean Payton, if I own the Broncos, not that you can tell Sean Payton to get lost, but
1: it's really a harebrained idea. It really is.
2: Well, not if you throw the girlfriend in.
1: Oh, come on.
2: Yeah.
1: Yeah.
3: I'll give you the keys to the locker room. Yeah. You can have the keys to.
2: Wow. Bill, you get your 15 wins. I get some companionship every Thursday.
3: Well, he's married. Sean Payton is married.
1: Sean Payton's married.
3: Maybe she's the odd woman out, yeah.
1: Who do you think you are, Ken Paxton?
2: This is such a bizarre
1: idea.
2: Yeah. How embarrassing for Bill Belichick. Bill,
1: and it just shows.
2: I'm going to gift you my team so you can get your wins.
1: Here's one of the most.
2: He's never going to get this record.
1: No, here's one of the most accomplished coaches in Payton, willing to give up his tenure for a friend just for a sense of history
2: and something else.
1: And no. You brought in this element that I'm not aware of. This booty element. The booty.
2: She'd do it.
1: Oh, she would not.
2: Oh, I'm sorry. No,
3: she loves Bill Belichick. Oh,
2: she's loyal
3: they
2: to Bill.
3: They love each other.
2: Right.
1: She would have said, but Daddy, he's too young for me.
2: Right.
1: He's 64. You're 74.
2: Exactly. She likes him 70 and above.
3: Sean Payton's really 64?
1: I believe he is.
3: Wow, he's old. He's older than I thought.
2: He's been around a long time.
3: Yeah.
2: He was kicked out of the league for a while.
3: Yeah.
2: He's an
3: Bounty Gate.
2: He's an interesting dude. Bill Belichick is never going to see the NFL sideline again as head coach.
1: No, sadly he's not.
3: Yeah, it's looking like it.
1: He's 62, pardon me. He's 62.
3: That's still pretty close to 64.
1: Yeah. He's married. Hold it. No, he's married to Shaylee Montgomery. Let's check out Shaylee. She must have been a stripper someplace.
2: Oh, what Shaylee. Are you doing now?
1: It's common knowledge. Oh,
2: is
1: good
2: she above
1: God.
2: The age of... Oh. She's not above the age of 24 either.
1: Hello, Shaylee.
2: What is he? If the NFL
1: touchdown,
2: coach,
1: Sean Payton.
2: You only date people under 30?
1: Oh, she's 41.
2: No way.
1: Beautiful 41-year-old woman. She was...
2: She looks better than Bill Belichick's girlfriend.
1: Married since 2021. She's from West Virginia.
2: Okay.
1: Yeah, went to West Virginia University.
2: I don't know if she'd go along with the idea or not.
1: Hey, no, I would not go along with the idea. So
2: I think the Broncos play the Texans for the Super Bowl.
3: In the AFC Championship game?
1: They can't play for the Super Bowl.
2: I meant to get to
3: the
2: Super Bowl.
3: I get what you're saying. I get what you're saying.
1: You want to bet?
2: Yeah.
1: Okay.
2: You give me two other teams, so let's bet.
1: No. You've got those teams. I've got the rest of the league.
2: I don't get the field. I don't do that.
1: Only when it's me originating.
2: You do that.
1: Yeah.
2: I don't do that. Yeah. I'm two great defenses. Best secondary in, I don't know if they're better secondary than Seattle. Well, yeah, they might be. Best secondary in the league and the second best defense in the league.
1: Yeah. So that was a Sean Payton
2: story. One has a good quarterback, one has a bad quarterback.
1: Hmm.
2: And if he's not too bad, then they play in the AFC Championship game.
1: The next time we see Coach Belichick will be in Dublin when his team battles the TCU Horned Frogs in the first game of the year.
2: I'll take TCU.
1: I'll take TCU,
2: too. They covered the spread again.
1: Yes.
2: They covered it in the 30 by halftime of last year.
1: Remember they scored North Carolina scored first.
2: North Carolina went down the field. We thought, that's it. That's why he's a Hall of Fame coach.
1: Yeah, he's Hall of Fame.
2: Yeah.
1: And they're back. Yeah.
2: They got boat race for the rest of the night.
1: Yeah. Okay, break time here. Have they started the second 15 minutes? Yes, they have.
2: They're 105 minutes into the game.
1: Okay. Was that a hydration break? I'm confused.
3: That was the end of the first extra time.
1: End of the first extra
2: play
1: time.
2: Play 15 minutes and then switch ends and play 15 more, and then you get your lame penalty kick.
3: You really don't like penalty kicks.
2: No, I do not.
1: So this is not sudden death. It's not the first.
2: I do not.
1: It's they play out the 15 minutes. Yeah.
2: Yeah, it's not golden goal or, sudden death. No, which is what I think it should be. I don't think you should do the penalty kick thing. I think you should just do sudden death.
3: Be like hockey.
2: Yep.
1: But then you'd have these guys just keeling over.
2: Yeah. I think you should be able to sub more. I think he should be given additional substitutions.
3: Yeah, an extra time. Yeah, for sure.
2: An extra time.
3: That's the only way it's going to work.
2: They carry, yeah, I know. Guys would die. I get that. But they carry 25 players, 26, three goalkeepers.
1: I'm glad you told me, my wife, that we saw some of the players running on the sidelines. What are those guys doing? The vests. I said, well, let me tell you what they're doing. Well, this is why they're wearing the vests. I didn't tell her. You told me. She thinks I'm
2: I bet
1: soccer.
2: That's a common question people have, though.
1: Yeah.
2: They do wear them a lot. It is kind of weird.
1: Yeah.
2: They wear them a lot. I saw Kevin De Bruyne wearing a... Well, that guy's entire life, he probably hasn't worn a vest too often. He's sitting on a cooler watching a game.
3: Did you see the English backup goalie who was jumping up and down and he injured himself?
2: Broke his arm. It was Jordan Henderson.
3: Yeah, Henderson.
2: He broke his arm.
3: Yeah, the
2: climbing as the fans in Mexico City, the players were running over to get near the fans. And so to, you know, say thanks and all that stuff, he tries to go over one of the little advertising boards, falls, snaps his arm, is in the hospital.
1: Oh, no.
2: And he actually used to be a really important player for the national team.
3: He was great. And he got a yellow card on the bench.
2: Yeah.
1: Oh, I saw that. Yeah. What did he get a yellow card? How did he do that?
3: He pulled a Martin Gramatica. Remember when he injured
2: tore his ACL jumping up and down.
1: After a kick, a touchdown.
2: Yeah, I felt terrible for this guy. He's hurrying over to climb over the ad for whatever.
1: Yeah.
2: Subway sandwich. And he flops on the ground. And they're over there over the top of him. And he apparently is in pretty bad shape.
3: Yeah, he hurt his wrist. Yeah.
2: That's embarrassing. It's all caught on social media, too. So.
1: All right, break
2: time. At least they won. I mean, had they lost, that it happened.
3: That would have been the end of him if they lost. They would have ripped him to death on Talk Sport.
1: I wish this game was at night. There's no soccer tonight, is there?
2: Yeah, I don't get the schedule.
1: Oh, man.
2: Yeah.
1: Oh, gosh. I was hoping to see a little soccer tonight. I can't believe I'm saying that. I want to see soccer tonight.
2: Would you want to watch just the U.S., or do you want to watch somebody else?
1: I want to watch World Cup. Yeah.
2: You want to watch good soccer?
1: I want to watch good soccer.
2: Okay.
1: Yeah.
2: You can now see the difference, right?
1: Oh, my gosh, yes.
2: The pace, the way the ball moves.
1: Yeah.
2: If you know basketball, it's in the hockey, it's the same concepts.
1: Okay.
2: Right?
1: I'll take you for that. All right, we're going to take a break. After this, more NFL football and much, much more. We'll keep you up to date on Switzerland and Colombia at the World Cup game being played in Vancouver, British Columbia. 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
1: 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But.
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1: Hey, back on a Tuesday. I take Tuesday here, 1027 ESPN. Colombia and Switzerland continue nothing. You're chuckling over there from the X. What are you chuckling out there? Soccer talk, football talk, Belichick talk.
2: Yeah, all sorts of stuff. Let's see, a Texas Hardball tweet. Did Colonel Sanders say he wanted to ride a camel?
1: Yeah, I'd love to ride a camel. And don't call me Colonel Sanders or come and whip your ass. Hardball, you know what I mean? You can call me.
2: Did you really say that?
1: What's that?
2: You said you
3: wanted you missed that.
1: I missed it.
3: You said you'd like to go to the Pyramid.
2: I tuned out when you said there's no TVs in Egypt.
1: No, I said there are more TVs in the Round Rock area than there are in Cairo, and I might have misspoke.
2: Bevo Bob tweets, just curious, which one of you is the one who snorts when you laugh?
3: I'd be me.
2: Yeah. I'd be Trey. I don't know. You're crazy if you think the whole red card fiasco didn't fuel Belgium to whip our ass even more. No, not really. No. I'm pretty sure that ass whipping happens no matter what. Again, stop the feelings. Stop feeling so much. They outscored the U.S. 9-3 in the last two times they played. It's not even that close. I mean, it was a lucky goal, to be honest. It was a lucky goal the U.S. scored. The only time they crossed midfield, it's a deflection off a guy's head.
1: Yeah.
2: Otherwise, that ball's not going in. They had two shots on goal the entire night.
1: Two?
2: Two.
1: That's all we had?
2: Yeah.
1: Damn.
3: That's bad.
2: Yeah. I don't think that's because of the red card fiasco. I did wonder, though, would FIFA prefer Belgium had won? Because if the U.S. were to win that game, the red card story continues.
1: Yeah.
2: Then again, U.S. gets eliminated, there goes the TV ratings.
1: I just still think the people in this country are really enjoying this. And I think people will watch.
2: You think?
1: Yes.
2: Okay.
1: I want to go watch the Three Lions.
2: Okay.
1: I want to watch England because I really, you know.
2: All right.
1: Donald Trump and I really like Harry Kane.
3: Yeah, you're on our side now.
1: Yeah, man. I'm on the three lions. I'm on that train.
2: Okay.
1: Messi's won enough. Screw the French.
2: You don't think it's only a red, white, and blue thing?
1: What?
2: What I'm saying is the only reason people are watching
1: I think people really enjoy the sport.
2: Okay.
1: That's why I think last night's loss might have set back our soccer. Because some people go, oh, we're a young country. We're only 250 years old. Mm. We haven't been playing soccer that long.
2: Cape Verde has 400,000 people. And none of them even play in the professional league.
1: It's unbelievable.
2: They beat us last night like a drum.
1: That's a special team. Yeah.
2: Okay. Well, I mean, I hope you're right. I hope people are just into watching the good soccer. I'm disappointed that... I mean, that performance last night was just, ugh. I hate it for those of us that like to watch good soccer. Hate it. I don't have a solution for it. It was just awful. Local Yokel ATX tweets, I thought the U.S. had much better touch and creativity and better opportunities than they ever have. I don't think the Belgium game is an accurate representation of who we are, not that we should have won either. Well, what is a I mean, I don't know that I can say you're wrong, but what would be, what's not representative of this? Mm. They lost to Turkey, who didn't score a single goal.
1: Yeah.
2: Unless they played the U.S. They beat a lousy Australia team. They did beat a good Paraguay team. I, I thought that was an impressive first half. But there's no real evidence that the U.S. team is better than what you saw. I don't know what the evidence is. They lost to Belgium 5-2 in March. So what are you seeing that I'm not? Right?
1: I do think...
2: We're not any better than we were in 2002.
1: Really?
2: Yeah.
1: And again, the ladies are exceeding the American ladies.
2: Yeah, but that's not a fair comparison.
1: Okay.
2: And the reason why it's not a fair comparison is women's soccer in the U.S. is light years ahead of women's soccer in the rest of the world because they have not even been able to play. So we should be better because girls in this country have been growing up playing soccer longer than they have in a lot of other places because it's just unheard of. But there hasn't really been much to be hopeful for with an American team.
1: I think, in about 3 years, people go, hey, it's World Cup time.
2: Yeah.
1: They'll take more of an interest how they get the team, who's going to be the coach, maybe. Maybe.
2: I don't know. I hope so. But I said yesterday I'd bet on Belgium. I mean, the only way the U.S. is going to make a run at a lot of these good teams is they have fast guys, and to have the ball quickly and penetrate on the other side of the field quicker. Mm-hmm. It takes too long to distribute the ball. If you watch good European teams, it's what they do. They carve you up quickly with the ball. All of a sudden, it goes from a defender to a midfielder to a forward in no time. Mm-hmm. The U.S. is way too slow with the ball. They're easy to defend.
1: All right.
2: With all the fast guys they have, yeah. which is what sucks, is Christian Pulisic can outrun most people on the field.
1: How come he didn't play?
2: He was awful. Non-existent.
3: I think he hurt his ankle.
2: He rolled
3: right?
2: his ankle.
3: Yeah. And then he quit.
2: And he was hurting, but he was a non-factor. And they're not, without him creating chances, they don't have much else. So, you see what I'm saying? How the first game they played was a real rarity to see out of an American team. They took the ball, took people on, beat them, hit it across, outside in. Last night, he was never even in the other third. Mm-hmm. He just dropped the ball back, dance around. So,
1: okay, another football story. Boston University researchers diagnosed former Cowboy defensive end Marshawn Nealon, who died in November 2025 with a self-inflicted gunshot wound, stage 1 chronic CTE, the Concussion and CTE Foundation announced today. Police officers found the young man early morning hours, November 6, only 24 years old. His family released a statement, while the diagnosis does not change the tragedy of his passing, it provides important context about some of the struggles he may have been facing. We continue to remember Marshawn with compassion for the person he was rather than defining him by the final moments of his life. This is scary. Guys, 24 years old. 24 years old. Already diagnosed with the early stages of CTE. That's got to send a lot of chills.
2: It should.
1: To a lot of football players. A lot of mom and daddies out there.
2: The next paragraph, the head of the Concussion and CTE Foundation said this: Mr. Nealon played in the modern era of concussion protocols and better helmets, yet still developed CTE. We have no reason to believe the current generation is at lower risk of CTE than previous generations. Concussion protocols do not prevent CTE because CTE is caused by repetitive head impacts, not concussions. It's what I've been saying. You hit your head against somebody, it's not going to end well. Mm-hmm. Whether it's 2026 or 1976.
1: Yeah. Bam, bam, bam, bam.
2: Yeah.
1: I know they do a lot, and we're no leading by the helmet, but still, for offensive and defensive linemen, bam, bam, bam.
2: He's 24.
1: 24 years old.
2: And what the doctors are saying is that they can only study when you're dead. And so the effects have already taken place. It's people just, nobody wants to hear it, but he's now everyone wants to think it's guys that have played 15, 20 years. And what the Concussion Foundation is saying is, no, you're already. I played with a guy who died at 40. Mm. And, I mean, he had the damage, I'm sure, at 24.
1: This guy killed himself.
2: Yeah.
1: Height of his career, making a lot of money, a lot of accolades.
2: And was starting to get to play.
1: Yeah.
2: And had a baby on the way.
1: Yeah.
2: Yeah. I'm with you, though. I don't think there's going to be any reaction. I don't think anything changes.
1: You've got to have changes. You've got to have some type of frequent evaluation of the players. You've got to have some type of deal, mandatory, where you meet with medical professionals. And they have some type of checklist or something that tells you. And it has to be independent. It can't be from the team, whatever, because that would put in the control by the team.
2: But
1: some independent person that could say, okay, ooh, you've got your thoughts are this, you're doing this.
2: You play safety in the NFL, if you've played safety since high school, let's say you played safety in high school, you played safety at Michigan, you played safety for the Dallas Cowboys. The damage is done.
1: If you get, I believe, Jeff, a lot of
2: people. The damage is done.
1: Damage is done in high school and college.
2: Yeah.
1: Because so many people still lead by their helmet, still get the constant.
2: Right, but even if, I mean, they do try. They try to teach good technique. The equipment is better. But when you just ram your head into someone else, this is what happens. I mean, there's no getting around it. You run into each other a lot. They still have, I mean, I can watch a kickoff, and I can tell you, by the way, the person is walking off the field, who's got it.
1: Mm-hmm.
2: In the NFL, they've tried to fix that. Well, they haven't changed it in college and high school.
1: Mm-hmm.
2: That's a 40-yard sprint where you're going to run into each other. Let's say you do it four times a game. Those dudes, half those dudes are dinged.
1: Yeah.
2: Every time.
1: A friend who played for the Eagles, Jerry Sizemore, said, well, they played the Cowboys. Every play, Ed Too Tall Jones would whop the heck out of his head with his forearm. And it was, you know, padded.
2: Yeah.
1: The just bam.
2: Yeah.
1: Every play, bam, bam. Yeah.
2: This is a 24-year-old guy in 2026. Playing at the highest level with the best treatment, and the doctors are saying, it's what I've said, is that you keep running into a car head first, it doesn't end well, no matter what kind of equipment you have. It's just not
1: safe.
2: What
1: can they do? Can they do, like I said, have the periodic checks of everybody and say, okay, let's check this, we're going to hold you out?
2: I mean, no, because as the doctor is saying, is not everybody that gets CTE has been suffering concussions. It's just repetitive trauma.
1: I'm saying, yeah, taking that information and say, just, but doc, I've had no concussions, but you've been bam, bam, bam, bam, bam, bam, bam in the head.
2: But that's every starter.
1: You know,
2: I mean, that's every guy that is in on a bunch of tackles. Let's say a defensive player plays 40 snaps in a game. That's 30 vicious collisions.
1: Yeah.
2: No matter what. Good helmets, good doctors. That's 30 collisions. You cover four kickoffs. You've had four horrific collisions.
1: Four car wrecks.
2: If it's returned.
1: Yeah. Okay, are we in the penalty kicks now?
2: I don't know.
1: Unless this is water hydration.
2: You're all worked up about it.
3: Yeah, we're going to penalties.
1: Oh, boy, this is the fun part.
2: No, it's not.
1: I love it.
2: I know you do. I know.
3: It is very exciting.
1: It is exciting. I'm on the edge of my seat right now.
2: I can tell.
1: Yeah.
2: Name the Swiss goalkeeper.
1: His name is Oscar.
2: Oscar. Oscar. Okay.
1: His name is Oscar. It's interesting, Jeff, because he's from southern Switzerland.
2: Oh.
1: So he has.
2: Beautiful part of Switzerland.
1: Pardon me?
2: Seems like a great place to be.
1: Southern Switzerland, which borders the Italian north. And that route was used by the people in Italy to get people out of Italy in World War II. So they would go to Switzerland, a neutral country. So his name is Oscar. I just remembered it. Oscar Mangione.
2: Oh.
3: Oscar. Oh, so he's an Italian.
1: Yeah. Well, yeah. No. Yeah. His mama was Italian. His daddy was a yodeler.
2: Quite the story. Okay. Yodeler.
1: Yodeler.
3: What club does he play for?
2: All the Swiss players are yodelers.
1: He plays for Geneva. Geneva. Geneva FC.
2: Geneva FC.
3: I can't argue with that. Yeah. Checks out. He's actually right.
2: He plays for Geneva FC?
3: No, he doesn't. And that's not his name.
2: I mean, how rough can life be in Switzerland right now? Are these guys really feeling that much pressure? Because make a lot of money and go home?
1: Go home. What do they still live in Geneva or Lucerne or wherever? I would love to go to Switzerland. Oh. Yeah.
2: Is that the... I'm trying to think of that. What's the tax haven? Monaco's the tax haven?
1: Monaco's the tax haven.
2: Switzerland? I thought Switzerland had strict banking regulations.
1: They're neutral. We know they're neutral.
2: Well, yeah, I got that much. I'm just trying to figure out where to live if you have that kind of money.
1: Monaco.
3: Monaco would be great.
1: You could go to Qatar. They got no tax laws. You
2: pass on that. Yeah, I get my condo bombed.
3: I think Monaco is the number one for me.
2: How could you not have a good day if you live in Switzerland?
1: Have a little cheese,
2: yeah.
1: A little wine.
3: Some Swiss chocolate.
1: Chocolate, have a damn fine watch. Yeah.
2: I don't really know where they've come from all of a sudden. I don't know if it's all of a sudden or not. I've never noticed a Swiss team in this far along and this competitive.
1: They pulled him out. They've got another goalkeeper in.
2: No, they didn't.
1: They didn't. I said Oscar.
3: They've got Akanji, a good defender. Switzer. He played for City for a little bit.
1: Okay. So, Colombia has the first kick. They have five or six kicks, Jeff.
2: Five in the first round, okay. And then it goes to alternating after that. So you get five no matter what. It's the first to win in five, but if you tie after five.
1: All this is a guessing game?
2: Yeah, I mean, they'll have data about, you know, where guys, which direction guys have gone. You know, they'll have that data, but I hate the thing now where they
1: Quintero
2: stutter.
1: Quintero scored for Colombia. Quintero scores.
2: They stutter, trying to get the goalkeeper to move.
1: He moved the wrong ass way.
2: Yeah.
1: Bring Mac Mangione in there.
2: So, Quintero. Hey, that's a lousy way to decide a game. After all that work.
1: Is the Colombian cartel still involved with the soccer team?
2: Oh, my gosh.
3: Oh, yeah, they had that guy killed?
1: Yeah.
3: I don't think so.
2: Story, a really good story about that in the New York Times.
3: I don't think anymore, but.
2: Yeah, do you think they're influencing this shootout
1: right
2: now?
1: No, I'm just saying if the goalie doesn't make the.
3: The million out of.
2: You think he's dead?
1: Ink.
2: Yeah, oh, wow.
1: Okay, there he is.
2: He's probably making $12 million a year playing in, you know, France or something.
1: Okay, here we go. A left-handed kicker for the Swiss.
2: It's Xhaka.
1: Xhaka?
2: Yeah.
3: Granit Xhaka.
2: Yeah, he's kind of a meathead. He fights a lot of people.
1: Oh! Yeah, I thought it was blocked. It wasn't.
2: See, he's kind of a psycho.
1: Xhaka just put it in.
2: Ed's going to do play-by-play of the Swiss Columbia penalty kick shootout.
1: I just think this is exciting.
2: The NFL, you know, what's weird to me is the NFL settled the concussion lawsuit a few years ago.
1: Yeah.
2: And I guess in the process said, no more.
1: That's it. No more.
2: So whatever,
1: problem solved.
2: Whatever generation of players comes along like this, his family has no case. I am waiting for that to hit college football.
1: Mm-hmm. Which
2: it now could. That they are paid as contractors, lawyers, does this not ramp up the potential for now you can't prove your case, unfortunately, till
1: somebody dies,
2: till you're dead,
1: yeah,
2: and they submit it,
1: yeah.
2: I think that I don't know when it happens or what. I mean, a teammate of mine that died, he'd never played in the NFL,
1: but that's an interesting point. The doctor's saying no matter the protocol, no matter the new equipment, no matter the new padding, yada da da da da, it still did not save this guy's life.
2: Yeah, I mean, this guy, like the rest of us could say, well, back in those days, they didn't care. I mean, I told you, I played on a Friday, got in a hospital.
1: Yeah.
2: Not just knocked out and dizzy, in a hospital a few nights, and played the next Friday. So this guy didn't play during an era like that.
1: Oh.
2: He's been, I mean, they monitor him. They don't want him to, they didn't want this to happen.
1: No.
2: I don't blame it on the medical community. It's just, if you get enough collisions, it's like, you know, we don't know why some guys are affected and some are not.
1: Right. Well, yeah.
2: Which is like Alzheimer or any other neurological disease. We don't know exactly what the mechanism is, but we do think, and I tell you what is really scary, which is coming out more and more, and that is like the Chris Johnson story. You know about this? With the ALS?
1: Hold that thought, because we've got to take a break. After this break, more on 102.7 ESPN.
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1: Hey, we're back on the show watching the closing moments of Colombia and Switzerland. Penalty kick time right now. It is, as they say in Colombia, 2-2. You're down to number four kicker for Switzerland, and Colombia has one more kick. Brilliant save moments ago by the Swiss goalkeeper. So a young Swiss man, Yodlehi Hu, is poised to take the kick. Here he goes, and it's in, right down the pipe. So now the advantage goes to the Swiss.
2: One strategy is blast it right down the middle, assuming the keeper is going to be moving to the side.
1: Mm-hmm.
2: So you're trying to play that game with him, which is what he did.
1: Well, one of those
2: kicks. But if he stays home, you've hit it right to his chest.
1: One of the Switzerland kicks we saw a couple ago.
2: Airmailed it.
1: Well, it looked like a nice extra pointer, a field goal. And then one earlier looked like I was kicking it. It was so gentle. Just a little tap in the corner.
2: Is that what you would do? You'd go lower right corner?
1: I was lower right corner.
2: You know how badly you'd pull a hamstring and groin at the same time?
1: No,
2: you might look like you'd been shot in the back. You hit the ground so hard.
1: Not me no more, man. I'd kick that son of a gun. Okay, this is Columbia.
2: Would you toe punch it?
1: Would you go
2: straight on Lou Groza on it?
1: Here we go. Kick. Uh-oh. Chop, chop, chop, chop, chop.
3: It worked. Luis Diaz.
2: Place four. Liverpool, right?
3: No, Bayern Munich.
2: Oh. Oh, he was at Liverpool.
3: Yeah, he did.
2: Yeah.
1: So what do they do now? Oh, Switzerland has one more kick,
2: One more.
1: Oh, they got
2: to win.
1: They got to block this kick.
2: Yeah. Bevo Bob 123 tweets. I don't know anything about CTEs. It's not a CTEs. It is a. It's. What is it? What is the actual definition of CTE? Is chronic traumatic encephalopathy.
1: Mm-hmm.
2: But surely they did not wake up one day and kill himself. Do CTE victims not have any pre-suicidal feelings that they could get mental help?
1: That's my point, that yeah. You could regular meetings with some
2: well that that's the
1: doctors.
2: To this sad story, this guy, his girlfriend is the one who called police. I remember the 911 calls released. Swiss.
3: I think that'll do it.
1: Switzerland just
2: that's
1: won.
2: It.
3: Switzerland yeah. On to Argentina. Good luck.
2: Yeah. Enjoy yourselves. But, yeah, I mean, I think the if you're going to play football, you're running the risk you're going to get CTE.
1: Yeah.
2: Period. Okay? If you play for any length of time, you're running the risk of CTE. If you want to accept that risk, then accept that risk. But to his point, we've got to do a better job. Young men in general, not just football players, need to do a better job of signs of this. Because, yes.
1: In talking to people,
2: I was on a team with, I think, four guys that killed themselves.
1: Oh, Lee.
2: But, no, it's a fair point. I don't know what... She said that he had been suffering. The Cowboys have said we had no indication. He had just had a big game. Didn't he just block a kick to win a game?
3: He had like a touchdown.
2: Yeah,
3: didn't he?
2: Yeah, he blocked a kick for a touchdown that Sunday and killed himself the next night, I think.
3: Yeah, that's terrible. Didn't he lead the cops like on a chase too?
2: Yeah, and he got out of his car and they couldn't find him in a neighborhood and he'd walked back in some cul-de-sac and just killed himself.
3: Man, what a sad story.
1: Yeah, story.
2: It's horrible.
1: But they're going to have regular checks. I don't know. It's got to be the players themselves, so they've got to put their health in front of their want to play. And how many times have we heard, yeah, people who have ALS, who have whatever, so I did the same thing. I continue to play. And
2: his point is a good one, though, and that is if you're going to assume the risk, you're going to play a violent sport, and you're going to assume the risk of all the neurological problems that come with it, we probably need to do a better job since we can't stop someone from getting CTE entirely. You're going to run into each other. It's going to be a problem. Could we do a better job of situations like his, and that is the mental health part before you snap?
1: Yeah. Intervention.
2: Because he snapped.
1: Yeah.
2: And she said he snapped. I'm worried about him.
1: Wow. It's.
2: I think he was on his way home from practice.
1: I don't know if he was or not. I don't know. But it's just, he was on top of the world. Now, we've got a couple of minutes. Is the other story about the ALS?
2: So there's concern, growing concern that's been around for a while. And this started with a study in Italy that started the whole concussion thing with soccer players about the neurological effects and why it is that so many football players are getting ALS. That they're wondering if there's not a connection there, too.
1: With ALS.
2: Because of all the neurological problems.
1: Yeah.
2: But, I mean, I'm trying to think the guys that I knew that played with for years, all of whom that killed themselves, it was later. One guy died in his early 40s of CTE, and he never went to the NFL. And the others had killed themselves by 50, if I can remember. And, you know, I mean, it seems difficult to pinpoint exactly the CTE as why they killed themselves, but the experts are saying whenever we study brains, this is what we're seeing.
1: Right.
2: The damage is there.
1: The damage is always is there.
2: Yeah. I mean, Junior Seau.
1: Right.
3: He tried a couple of times.
2: Tried a couple of times. That's correct.
1: Right.
2: Trey's right. He'd shot himself ultimately. Dave Duerson shot himself.
3: I think Junior Seau crashed his car intentionally.
2: He tried to crash his car.
1: Okay, we got to go. Trey Elling is at the Big 12 Media Days. Who was Trey going to have on the show tonight for the Big 12 Media Days?
2: Ken Paxton is there. He's there on site.
1: That's fake news. Ken Paxton's there. And he's with his girlfriend.
2: Oh, yes.
1: In Europe.
2: Maybe it's on Zoom then.
1: Oh, Zoom.
2: In Iceland with his girlfriend. Maybe she'll be on with Trey too. The whole loving family of the Paxsons will be on.
1: Poor Angela. I feel for Angela.
2: I kind of do, too.
1: Oh, God.
2: Why does she just rip the dude to shreds?
1: Oh, Lordy God.
2: Why is she taking this so well?
1: And this woman's still married her. She got 7 kids at home. Yeah, it's wild.
2: That hurts for your wife to leave you for Ken Paxton.
1: I know.
2: Gosh, that hurts.
1: All right, we got to go. Trey is next here on 1027 ESPN.
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17: Do you think Bo Nix is mad that he was the 5th quarterback taken in his draft class?
18: No. Because he just watched the playoffs, the wild
17: card
18: round.
17: He's the one seed in the AFC with Sean Payton. And why did Sean Payton take him? Experience.
18: Between the ears,
17: 6th-year player. I like it for Dante Moore. I think Ty Simpson at Alabama is making a mistake, as I've said. But again, time will tell. But as I've said, you find me the quarterback who has succeeded at a high level in the NFL with fewer than 20 starts at the college level.
18: You're going to be drafted next year. Where it's going to be doesn't matter. Do you really want to be a Jet? Because that's probably where you're going to be anyways. But getting those starts is important. Dylan Raiola, you know, we talk about him, kind of weird guy. He's always trying to like mimic and
17: trying to mature.
18: Mature. He needs to, and that's the key word right there. He needs to mature and get a year just like what Dante had to do, essentially, where he sits back and sits a year. I think it was a smart decision by both those quarterbacks. Go to play 100%. 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
1: Coming up on episode number 455 of the Sport of Life, presented by the Crown and Anchor Pub, Game Day Men's Health, Evan Pittman with Morgan Stanley, and Honda Leander. It is day one at Big 12 Media Days here at the Star in Frisco. Today I had the opportunity to speak with Willie Fritz, the University of Houston, Terry Mahajer, AD at UCF, Graham Rossini, the athletics director at Arizona State, and Brian Santiago, the AD at BYU. I am your host, Trey Elling. Give me a follow on Twitter at Courtesy Wave, and do the same for ESPN Austin at 1027 ESPN. And thank you so much for joining me here on a Tuesday edition of the show. It's the first of 2 days at Big 12 Media Days at the Star in Frisco. First, need to start off by thanking my travel partners for this trip up to the DFW area. That would be Evan Pittman with Morgan Stanley, Game Day Men's Health, and Honda Leander. Coming up tomorrow, I do speak with Texas Tech head coach Joey McGuire, as well as Big 12 commish Brett Yormark. That's tomorrow, though. I am so pleased to get to begin today's show, the conversation with a guy that I've got a ton of admiration for. He is University of Houston head football coach Willie Fritz, whose team has some lofty expectations heading into the 2026 season. Willie, thank you so much for the time. How you doing today?
2: I'm doing great. Thank you for having me on. I appreciate it.
1: How does it feel having the expectations of being a serious contender in this conference heading into the season?
2: You know, you want expectations. If you don't have expectations, that means you really had a bad year the year before. Nobody thinks you're going to do anything the next year. So we're happy about having the expectations. But we got to go out and produce and do a good job, game after game. This is such a tough league from top to bottom. I've had the benefit of being in a lot of leagues at a lot of different levels. And, the one thing I can tell you, there's no gimmies in the Big 12. Everybody's pretty darn good.
1: I've been telling people that for a couple of years now. While the Big 10 is maybe top heavy, I think the middle to bottom of that conference is not as strong as what the Big 12 has to offer. The SEC is maybe the one conference in America that is as deep, but you don't get many weeks off. So for you, as a guy who has done it at all these different stops now, what is the key to maintaining that consistency week after week?
2: You got to do a great job recruiting. And you got to have a...
1: And that includes recruiting your own roster day after day.
2: You got to do that now. But you want to have good players and good coaches. And if you have great culture, you have a great team. And, building that culture is something you got to do every single year in this day and age of the transfer portal. So that's something we've adapted to.
1: What do you think your biggest position of strength is on the defensive side of the ball this year?
2: The defensive side of the ball?
1: Yeah. Because I talked to a couple of your safeties that are very confident about their abilities to defend the back end.
2: I think we're good in the back end. We lost a really good corner. Matter of fact, from Austin, LBJ, Latrell McCutcheon. And he's with the Tennessee Titans now, but we replaced him with another really good corner, Jalen Mayo, Stephen F. Austin, and got another all-conference corner coming back, Will James. You talked to Kentrell Webb and Jordan Allen, both started 13 games for us this last year, and then we've got another guy that plays that nickel position for us, Javian White. So that might be, for across the board, that might be our strongest position.
1: How about on offense? Obviously, Connor brings a lot of experience at that quarterback position. You reload.

0: it a little bit on the offensive line in the transfer portal, too. Are you feeling pretty confident about what you're capable of on that side of the ball?
1: Yeah, I like what we're doing. We got good depth at the receiver position, tight end, running back. You know, we got 2 5-star quarterbacks in Connor Wigman and Keyshawn Henderson. And then, you know, on the offensive line, this will be the best offensive line that I've had since I've been coaching. You know, we got 5 guys who can play, you know, Big 12 winning football. And, you know, we haven't had that in the past, so we're excited about that.
0: You have a lot of players, past and present, who are enormous fans of yours. They love your leadership style. They love you as a head coach. What's the key to being a good leader?
1: Oh, I think consistency. You know, my guys know I'm going to be the same guy every day. And, you know, developing relationships with the guys, hard as a head coach, because I got 120 guys. I don't have, 5 quarterbacks, but I want all my coaches to develop relationships with the players. You know, something that was neat for my wife and I, we landed here in Dallas yesterday and we're getting off the plane, and a guy that played for me in 1997, he, Coach Fritz, I was like, Herman, I remembered him. We sat there and picked up right where we left off last time I saw him. So it's, relationships is what drives, I think, everybody in coaching, should at least.
0: Is there somebody that you learned that from?
1: You know, I'm really close with my college coach, Ron Randleman. He coached me at a place called Pittsburgh State up in Kansas, and then he came down to Sam Houston State and was a longtime head coach there, and really got me to come down to Texas. So, if I wouldn't have had great high school and college coaches, I probably wouldn't have that philosophy.
0: Considering how much the coaching landscape has changed in the last 5 years with NIL and the transfer portal, you've done a pretty good job with retention. Does that just simply come down to relationships as well and just making that personal connection with people?
1: I think it has a lot to do with relationships, and obviously winning doesn't hurt either.
0: Sure.
1: We had a successful year, but we really didn't. We lost some guys who maybe couldn't play at our level and wanted to go to a lower level and play. Heck, I helped him find a place to go play at. We had one guy that, got offered a lot more money than we were able to play him. That's going to happen as well. But by and large, we kept most of our roster. And, and if you can do that in this day and age, you got some things going for you.
0: Who do you consider to be your biggest challengers in terms of trying to win that Big 12 crown this year?
1: I hate pointing out one or two teams. Obviously, we play Texas Tech early in the season, and they're the defending conference champions, so they're going to be a very formidable opponent. But
0: Jody Campbell made a big stink about that game being on Friday. Are you happier that that game is on a Friday night in Lubbock versus a Saturday?
1: I'm not going to make the decision, so I really don't jump up and down either way about it. We'd all love to not have Friday games because of high school. But part of what's driving everything nowadays is TV and money and things like that. So there's going to be some games occasionally on, Friday night. Does that keep a few people from watching the high school game? Maybe it does. I don't know. But that's the world we live in right now.
0: You've been in this game, figuratively and literally speaking, for a long time now. What is the biggest cause for optimism with the direction that all of this is headed, let's say in the next 5 to 10 years?
1: I think the student athletes are really, there's a lot more similarities than people think there are from kids I coached, 40 years ago. I mean, they're wanting to learn, they're wanting to do things right. Still a relationship driven business, I still think the kids are, what really drives college football and drives me to continue to want to keep coaching.
0: Last question now. What's the ceiling for this team this year?
1: Oh, gosh. We feel like we got an opportunity to have a lot of success, but, it's important, that we just continue to keep working every single day, because this is a tough league. And, I'm kind of one of those guys. I'm not a long-term, picture kind of guy. big picture guy. I'm kind of a what's right in front of my face. And, you know, so I try to get my kids to understand we just got to continue to improve as a person, as a student, and as an athlete every single day. And that's what we're working toward.
0: 1% better every day. Maybe start with winning a Big 12 championship. And if you do that, you get yourself in the playoff.
1: That'd be awesome. That'd be awesome.
0: Coach, thank you so much for the time. Like I said, longtime fan. This has been a real pleasure getting to chat with you for the first time.
1: Thank you very much. Go Cougs.
0: Just getting going here from the Star in Frisco at Big 12 Media Days. 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Thank you so much for my travel partners. As we go into the first set of commercials, I wanted to tell you about another great spot. That would be a place that I normally am at on Tuesdays, the Crown and Anchor Pub, a legendary Austin institution since 1987 that's still doing it right 39 years later. They are your headquarters for Longhorn sports all throughout the year, pregame, postgame, and during the game. Also a great place to go to enjoy the soccer action that's going to be happening over the next week plus. And it's just a great spot to go chill out with friends, to catch up, or maybe just relax. 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They know how to do it right at the Crown and Anchor Pub. Open 365 days a year from 11 a.m. to 2 a.m. with a kitchen that's open until midnight. Centrally located just north of UT at 30th and Speedway. And remember, go local, go Crown. Keep it right here on 102.7 ESPN. 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
8: 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Mm-hmm. 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
0: 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And there are a lot of most interesting people in the room at Big 12 Media Days. It is annually one of the most fascinating conferences, in my opinion. If there is a guy that is closest to the Dos Equis guy in terms of the dude that I'm looking forward to speaking with every year, it is Terry Mahajer, and we're getting to speak with him once again, the AD at Central Florida.
10: I got a big mouth.
0: You got a lot to say, Terry.
10: I got a big mouth.
0: You don't hold back.
10: Yeah, I know.
0: We're in an era where everybody is so guarded about things. We need more people speaking up about what they believe to be the right or wrong answer about things, because we are all searching right
10: now. Well, I think you got to have principles, and I think you got to be rooted in something. And I just never, you know, doing this as long as I have, I never really liked coach speak or AD speak. Let's say what you feel. And because I always think that's kind of chicken, you know what. So
0: that probably gets you in trouble at times.
10: There's no doubt. Especially with my wife. There's no doubt. I'm more guarded with my wife. So other than that,
0: you have to learn that lesson over time. Because I'm the same way. Sometimes my wife is like, "What the hell? What is going on? Do you not have like, a filter between
10: it's
0: brain
10: a
0: and mouth?"
10: Somewhere you're like, "Oh, why did I say that?"
0: So there's obviously a lot going on off the field with college football, but we're all looking forward to the action getting going once again. What are you most looking forward to about UCF football for this 2026 season?
10: I'm excited because I think, you know, we've had a lot of transition here in the last, you know, few years. Not only were we, you know, half share members when we first went in the league for first 2 years, you know, the transfer portal, and we're trying to level set our programs, and then you had the transfer portal, then you had NIL, you had rev share, and so, you know, it's just trying to strategize, and the rules keep changing every week, it seems like. But I think at the end of the day, you have to be rooted in something, philosophy-wise, culture-wise, and I think what we came to, we're competitively resourced. Are we the most resourced? No. In the league? No. Are we the least resourced in the league? No. But I think what we have to do is you have to stick to where your principles are. That's evaluating, development, and finding kids that want to be coached and ones that you want to coach. I think that's the misnomer that people have. They think that they're going to go buy a bunch of players, but kids that don't want to be coached, it doesn't matter what you pay them. They're going to create problems. They're going to put a grenade on your desk. And one of the things I talk to my coaches and my head coaches meeting, and I have one next week, and I'm going to remind them, listen, don't bring in a player, a staff member, that's going to put a grenade on your desk. And, you know, you can pay them a lot of money, and all of a sudden, you know, they're not, you know, especially if you see it maybe in basketball a little bit more than football. Mm.
0: Well, that's because the rosters are smaller,
10: so
0: bad apple is more likely to taint the entire bunch.
10: So I think it's like I tell Johnny Dawkins, our head basketball coach, you know, listen, just find kids you want to get, you know, that have a lot of experience, that want to be in, that have their own philosophies and their own work ethics. And, you know, it's one of those things where, you know, I have a little basic thing I've been telling my kids this for years, and I've wrote it on little pieces of paper. I said, there's three things that you need to be able to, you gotta give great effort, you gotta be a good teammate, and you gotta be coachable.
0: Working hard is the foundation of everything. What does it mean to be a good teammate?
10: I think being a good teammate is working alongside somebody. Doesn't mean you always see eye to eye, but it's, you have a common goal. And thinking together is success, in my mind. I really believe that. Thinking together is success. Mm. Coming together is the beginning. But thinking together is success. Thinking together means you always say yes and agree to everything. That means you're thinking how to get better every single day. And also, things have not changed. Things haven't changed from 20 years ago or when I played. Yes, the money's different, obviously, but they still have social pressures. They have family pressures. You still have a chance. You can't live off this for the rest of your life. You got to get a job after you graduate. So, explain that to the kids, like, hey, you're still coming here. We're going to provide services for you. And so you have a chance to be successful once you graduate. And I don't think we as people in the industry talk enough about what the life is after they get through with their eligibility. I love 5 for 5. I think that's fantastic.
0: Yeah.
10: I think it's really great.
0: It simplifies things. Makes it easier for the NCAA, which obviously has a hard time with everything that they're doing now.
10: Right. They have a hard time. They really do.
0: That's the nice way of putting it.
10: Yeah, they have a hard time. But you know, the part of the reason why they have a hard, and it's like the court cases. I think we're the CSC, even though it's not NCAA, the CSC is won the case with the Nebraska situation as an associated entity. But I do think the NCAA is probably 0 and 100 in court cases.
0: I mean, they don't have a great record.
10: I know, but part of that is it's not their fault if they get sued left and right.
0: That also started with them losing the authority in college football especially, but all college sports, because to have authority, you have to have respect. I don't want to say nobody, because there are some that may still respect them. They completely lost respect.
10: But we have to respect ourselves. So that's what I'm saying. So respecting ourselves, you know, it's that we say we want rules, we say we want to do all this stuff, but yet we sue ourselves to circumvent the rules. Yeah. We are the membership. The NCAA is the institutions are the membership. The NCAA. So we create our own rules, but we want to circumvent the rules, right? Am I missing something?
0: No, you're right about that.
10: Okay, I mean, so all these lawsuits that are going around in Tennessee, Nebraska, we say we want rules, we sign on to rules, we raise our hand, we vote on rules, we opt into court cases, and then once we opt in, we want to circumvent what we opted in.
0: Part of that though is the NCAA basically washing its hands of everything once the NIL and transfer portal really took off and said, look, we don't know how to deal with this, so we're just going to say all bets are off.
10: That I agree with. That was under the previous NCAA director.
0: Yeah.
10: Emmert. Yeah. Yes. Punting on the NIL issues created problems. I agree. I 100% agree with that.
0: Tony Baker
10: inherited a little bit of a mess, and it's hard to put that genie. You couldn't put that genie back in the bottle. But now what we do is we sue for eligibility. We sue for what we consider an associated entity. We know what real NIL is versus non-real NIL. We all know what that is if we're being honest with ourselves and looking at ourselves in the mirror and looking at our colleagues in our AD meeting rooms from the left to right. But we won't say anything. But yet, when it comes to a rule we don't like, we're going to challenge our own body, governing body, so we can circumvent our rules, so we can perform better on the playing surface.
0: Yeah. You mentioned something that I didn't realize is the case now, and that is you getting your full allotment from the Big 12 as a new member over the last couple of years. Yeah,
10: for sure.
0: So that is obviously a big deal.
10: It is.
0: Money is an important topic to discuss right now as it pertains to college sports on the whole. The federal legislation being attempted to pass right now is suggesting an idea of pulling TV rights for the sake of leveling the playing field, which, look, if you look at any professional sport, they do something along those lines. It's important to make sure that certain conferences, certain schools aren't operating on a much higher plane in terms of what they have financially. I don't know if that ever happens, though, because that requires the SEC and the Big Ten to both say, you know what, we're going to pool our media rights to make sure everybody's getting a little bit more of what we're getting right now in the Big 12 and the ACC. At some point, even with an expanded playoff, does it make more sense to consider the idea of more of a clear separation between those two leagues and everything else going on with college sports?
10: No, I don't think so at all. I mean, I hear what you're saying, and I'd have to study it. I don't know. It's pulling your media rights. I mean, I totally understand that. It is a little different than NFL and NBA and Major League Baseball.
0: Like, they're literally getting more than double what Big 12 schools are getting.
10: But separating themselves, to me, is that really what our fans want? Does our fans want to see a national championship against the SEC and the Big Ten? Mississippi State versus Rutgers?
0: I don't think it's going to be Mississippi State versus
10: Rutgers. I'm just saying, but those are the states. I mean, you got Mississippi, Alabama, Louisiana, South Carolina. You got one school in the state of Florida. You got two schools in the state of Texas. What about all those other schools? And this is where I'd say congressional seats matter when it comes to national type of topics. And Florida, Texas, North Carolina, some of these states have unbelievable congressional seats. They're going to choose two schools. Is our congressional representatives in our state just going to say, hey, we're only going to support the SEC when you have three other power conferences?
0: I think that when you throw in the idea of promotion and relegation a la the Premier League, I think it gets a little bit more interesting.
10: But some of the SEC and the Big Ten are not going to want to do that either, promotion, relegation, unless they separate themselves. But I mean, listen, at the end of the day, is that really what we want to do? I don't think the TV networks will want that. I really don't, to say separate. I know we like to talk about it, especially some of the Southern media likes to talk about separate themselves.
0: Well, but, I think even like the G6, the G6 gets one playoff spot. It's a bit of a charity case, let's say, because the G6 doesn't have a realistic shot at winning a national championship. What if you give the G6 their own division and give them an actual chance to win a national championship in a given year?
10: Well, I mean, I think that's fine. I mean, I don't think that's me. Having been a G5 AD, I do think it's pretty cool to have that opportunity to play. It's kind of like the NCAA tournament. But, you know, it's, I think as you look at the 16-24 format, some of those things might change. And, you know, there's some pretty good G5, G6 teams that can, I mean, you know, we've seen it, you know, UCS been there, gone in and beat some teams. Boise State beat some teams. I mean, so there are some chances. I mean, and you get the right quarterback and the right team, you know, you got a chance to, you know, maybe win a game or two.
0: I think when you separate the G6 from everybody else, the idea of pooling media rights becomes a little bit more enticing to where it's not necessarily just an SEC and Big
10: Ten
0: thing.
10: I don't disagree with that.
0: It is these Power Four coming together, and all of a sudden we have 64 teams in this mega conference, and maybe there is a relegation and promotion from the G6 into that Power Four.
10: But I do think that people that, I mean, you know, if the Big Ten and SEC wanted to separate, okay. What are you going to do? So you're going to have the ACC and the Big 12 playing, and then what is this going to be, an NFL-AFL deal back in the early 70s?
0: Possibly.
10: Is that what they're going to do? It is what it is. I think that's possibly what it is, but then you're going to be like, why don't you merge? It's just going to merge back.
0: I don't know. We'll see. Terry Mahajer, your coach is on the dais right now. Always appreciate the time. Thank you so much for everything.
10: Sorry to be such a big mouth, man.
0: No, you're not a big mouth. You're the perfect size mouth, Terry.
10: Thanks, man. Take care, man.
0: Thank you. He is UCF AD Terry Mahajer joining me at Big 12 Media Days at the Star in Frisco, presented by Evan Pittman with Morgan Stanley, Game Day Men's Health, and Honda Leander. Coming up, more from the Star in Frisco at Big 12 Media Days. 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That's 512-370-0461. 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
0: Continuing now on the Sport of Life, broadcasting from Big 12 Media Days, brought to you by Evan Pittman with Morgan Stanley, Game Day Men's Health, and Honda Leander. Very happy to have this next guy join me. Michael Jordan's story, I don't know how common it is in sports, but there are variations of the Michael Jordan story, and that is Michael Jordan being told by his high school varsity coach that he did not, in fact, make the varsity team. Now, unlike the urban legend, he did make the JV team, but he used that as fuel, as motivation to eventually become what he did all those years later. A version of that is the Graham Rossini story, a guy who is the athletics director of Arizona State, not only his alma mater, also where he got his MBA as well. But Graham's journey as a student at Arizona State started with an attempt to make the baseball team, and unfortunately was told by legendary coach Pat Murphy he would not make the Arizona State baseball team. He turned that into an opportunity to be a team manager, and all these years later, perhaps fueled by hatred from Pat Murphy, probably not, let's be honest, but used that to as motivation to eventually run Arizona State Athletics, and now he's nice enough to join me here at Big 12 Media Days. Graham, thank you so much for the time. How are you doing today?
18: Thank you. I have never been compared to Michael Jordan, and that doesn't feel right, but thank you for the kind words.
0: That's all good. So I look at you as somebody who is very important in this landscape for college sports, and I actually think that Brett Yormark is very much like this as well. And that's somebody who comes from a background of not only having a passion for college sports, but somebody who is business minded too. I think far too often we see the leaders in this realm as one or the other. So to be able to marry those ideas, I think, is invaluable at a time where there is so much uncertainty with college sports. For you as a fan of college sports and somebody who is obviously responsible for running a P4 athletics department, what do you love most about college sports right now?
18: Well, the pageantry, the tradition, and the pride that exists on all of our universities is so alive and well, and probably more so than it's ever been before. And the reality is the environment around us is changing every single day. And so we've got the responsibility of protecting the purity of college athletics and the reason that generations of support have lived at all the universities that we know and love. But we got to be adaptable to the environment that's changing around us. And change is okay. And I think we need to be more open-minded to embracing the change around us. It needs to be structured. It needs to be regulated. But at the same time, I look at college sports in a way of you can be decades of history and tradition and the spirit of innovation alive and well. And what a great opportunity for us to pair those two concepts together.
0: Is there an area where there is a biggest opportunity for you right now as a member of a Power Four conference, but one that in a way is on the outside looking in as compared to what the SEC and Big Ten are doing, the money they're bringing in, and the control that they actually have overall of college sports, especially college football right now?
18: Well, we're the challenger brand in the Big 12, and we embrace that reality. And we understand that there is a gap that we're trying to close between the Big Ten and the SEC, but we've got like-minded institutions. We've got tremendous leadership in Brett Yormark, as you mentioned, and the fact that we're going to be looking at every opportunity to build the brand of Big 12, certainly within football, but a number of our sports as well, and utilize this national footprint. I think the unique part about the Big 12 is when you look across incredible major metropolitan areas that you've got Salt Lake City, you've got Phoenix, you've got the Dallas Metroplex, Houston, Cincinnati, Orlando, et cetera, then you've got these incredible college towns at the same time. It's really a unique pairing of big and small, passionate fan bases, incredible history and tradition, and this spirit of let's go figure it out. Let's go be the conference that figures this out and creates a new pathway for all 16 of us to compete at the highest level.
0: Is there a way to create that pathway while also closing that financial gap, though, that not only exists but is going to continue to exist? And let's say the college football playoff expands to 24 teams.
18: Right.
0: That means more Big 12 teams getting in, but it also means more SEC and Big 10 teams getting in too. And yep, theoretically, that probably widens that financial gap a little bit more as well.
18: I hope it's the opposite. I think there's an opportunity in an expanded March Madness, which is happening, expanded CFP, which seems like it's likely at some point, where our numbers put up against the Big Ten and SEC indicate that there's probably a better chance of Big 12 teams getting in and starting to have units and shares of those national revenues that we can bring in. And where we really focus a lot of our time on ASU is not relying on the Big 12 revenue sources to allow us to compete. We're in the fifth largest city in America. We've got companies that are setting up shop in the Valley. We've got decision makers all around us. We've got a million new people to Phoenix in the last decade. that's a unique opportunity for us at ASU to go build fan bases, to go build corporate partnerships, to go build connections that allow us to generate more departmental revenue. Maybe that's not the same situation for everybody in the Big 12, but we look at the opportunity in front of us at ASU is we don't want to only rely on national or league revenues to go grow what we're building. We're going to go create it in our own backyard.
0: So I feel like in a lot of ways, working in college sports right now has gotten infinitely more difficult in the last 5 years than it was prior to that. The best example is probably college coaches who are not only having to deal with everything that they've always had to deal with, now they're having to maneuver NIL, they're having to maneuver the transfer portal. They're literally having to continue to recruit guys on campus each and every day to make sure they don't end up someplace else at the end of the season.
18: Right.
0: But the job is more difficult for fans, let's say. Fans are having to relearn half of rosters each and every year in a lot of sports now, too. For you, what has been the most difficult part of being an athletics director for now going on year three at your alma mater?
18: The reality right now is just the environment is changing. And so you have a plan, you think you've got strategies that work, and then the national environment moves on you either expectedly or unexpectedly in a lot of ways. And so that's the challenge that we're all up against right now, is that the goalpost keeps moving on us. And so understanding how do we be planful? How do we make best long-term decisions? And you're right. What we're asking coaches to do right now is borderline unfair. You're asking them to still coach and train and teach and development, but you're asking them to be a general manager and head of player development and a counselor and an agent all at the same time. And so we've got to build out that infrastructure where we have people and systems that help our coaches focus on what they can uniquely do. Teach and lead at the highest possible level. Do we need capologists? Do we need scouts? Do we need different people in our front office that may be more familiar to what you're used to in a professional front office? I think we do, and we're starting to focus on that a lot at ASU in terms of how do we let our coaches do what they do best and have people and systems allow them to build their programs at a higher level.
0: And you do have that experience. You've spent a number of years with the D-backs. I think you spent a small amount of time with an English soccer club as well, if I'm not mistaken.
18: Right.
0: And so you're able to take those experiences and really try and implement them with what you're doing in Tempe now, huh?
18: Well, and we need to fix these things, because at some point you're going to see more of what happened with Michigan and Dusty May, where at some point, you know, he didn't say it, but you kind of read between the lines of the lifestyle in the NBA where you can just coach, you can be passionate about your sport, and you're not dealing with NIL and catering to young millionaires and some of the realities that exist right now. I'm worried that we're going to drive more talent away from college sports and back into pro sports if we don't get our arms around the environment. And so thankfully there's a lot of conversations at a national level going on right now. I'm a big proponent of agent certification and registration. I think there's a lot of really good agents that we work with. We're lucky to work with them. There's a lot of people that are taking advantage of the environment and their clients. And so when you get agents that are certified and registered, that could have some market corrections that come with it. If we can get rid of unlimited transfer where every athlete in every sport at every program subject to free agency every year, that's going to have some connections or some corrections that allow us to focus on longevity and legacy a little bit more than we're used to. And so important conversations are underway on how do we start to fix some of these things.
0: I feel like part of the solution is also streamlining the schedule a little bit. There's way too much overlap happening. And, of course, we're talking about college football right now. There's so much overlap happening with the end of the regular season, getting into the college football playoff.
18: Yep.
0: That early signing period happens at some point in December. The transfer portal opens at a certain time as well. There needs to be a reconfiguration. I don't know what it is. I don't know how much you've thought about that as well, but it seems like some of those parts need to shift around a little bit. Of course, whittling it down to one transfer window, I think, is a part of the solution, but I think there's more that can be done there too.
18: Yeah, I agree. I think looking at, you know, certainly with football, basketball is the most important sports. Look at the calendar of how do you create lifestyle balance for the people involved in it, including the athletes, because at some point they want to be competing and practicing every single day. You want to be mindful. These are still young, developing bodies. They are still student athletes. They are still having expectations to go earn a degree and make progress towards that. And so looking at when does the practice season start? When does the competition season start and end? What does the postseason look like with some of these delays that start to feel more and more unnecessary? And then what are the right windows for the transfer portal? There's going to be a transfer portal. That's a reality in what we have moving forward. But is it when the season ends? Is it this tight 10 to 15 day windows? Is it one time? I think we got to look at everything in aggregate and figure out what is the single best version of a calendar that we can create for everybody that's involved in the system.
0: Ideally, when should the college football season end?
18: Around New Year's. I think we've gotten to the point where it's too far into January, and you could look at maybe the season starts a week or two earlier. I don't love that as much as maybe looking at the dead time that exists at the end of it, and from conference championship games to the bowl season, how do we tighten and narrow that window where you get through the holidays, you get into New Year's, and you're crowning a national champion?
0: 2-week gap for the teams that are playing in that first round, a 3-week gap for the teams that get that first round bye. In my opinion, it's very simple. College football still has ownership over Saturdays. I know that there's a little bit of nervousness with regards to playing games on Saturdays when the NFL is starting to play Saturday games in their regular season. You still have to try and take ownership of Saturdays, though. Putting 10 days between games, I think, kills some of the momentum happening between one round and the next. And if you keep it on Saturdays, starting the week after conference championship games, if they go away, that week after the regular season comes to an end helps you wrap up by that first weekend after New Year's.
18: Totally agree. And I think that's the right way to look at it is these athletes are used to a rhythm. They're used to a routine. And when you get them out of that routine and arguably the most important part of the season, it doesn't seem to be a conduit for what we're trying to accomplish when you crown a national champion.
0: All right, last question now. You are the guy responsible for Arizona State sports, the most important sport for most folks in the college realm, unless you play or you're a parent to somebody who plays a different sport, is college football. What's your expectation for the Sun Devils this year on the field?
18: We're excited to see what we have. You know, a lot of new faces on the roster this year. We were very active in the transfer portal. We're now seeing the benefit of a lot of high school recruiting now that this is Coach Dillingham's fourth season, and so we've got some really elite high school talent that's starting, players from the state of Texas as well. We've got over 20 from the state of Texas, and so we're very deep at skill positions. Our wide receiver room has been a lot of fun to really follow in the spring. We've got giant tight ends. We've got a deep running back room. We've got a quarterback competition on deck. And so we've got veteran leadership, which is most important. But we've got some really exciting skill players, and we can't wait to see how they compete in the Big 12.
0: He is Arizona State AD Graham Rossini, the Michael Jordan of college athletics directors, in my opinion. Graham, thank you so much for the time today.
18: Thank you for the time.
0: Stay tuned for more here on The Sport of Life, broadcasting from Big 12 Media Days at the Star in Frisco, brought to you by Evan Pittman with Morgan Stanley, Game Day Men's Health, and Honda Leander. 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
0: Final segment of today's Sport of Life from Big 12 Media Days here at the Star in Frisco. Before we get to that last conversation of the day, wanted to tell you again about one of our travel partners to go along with Evan Pittman with Morgan Stanley, Honda Leander, and Game Day Men's Health. 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And a dirty little secret of getting to cover football media days, whether it's the Big 12, the SEC, the Big 10, whatever else, is the best conversations are usually with the athletics directors of a respective program. And I'm going to assume, because I see this guy stop at any table that wants to speak with him, that that is going to continue. And now I'm getting to speak with Brian Santiago. He is the guy responsible for the athletics at Brigham Young University. Okay. Brian, thank you so much for the time. How you doing today?
1: I'm great, Trey. It's nice to stop and take a few minutes. As you mentioned earlier, you've seen me talking to a few people today. Any chance I get to promote the coaches and student athletes at BYU, I'm happy to do it. This has been an awesome opportunity to spread the good word of BYU athletics.
0: I think that's a great answer. And of course, college sports is at a unique time. It's requiring us all to come together to, really troubleshoot and problem solve and figure out the best way forward. Do you have any answers to, what might be the best way forward for college sports that, maybe hasn't been talked about enough?
1: Trey, I think my answer to that would be a united front. There has to be a united front. There's got to be a sustainable model that's put in place that brings everyone together. We need to stop all the conversation about breaking away, about breaking up, and we need to start talking about coming together. There's got to be a model. They're talking about this Protect College Sports Act, and the reason I bring that up is the college sports has an unbelievable history of greatness. The championships, the NCAA, at the forefront. We have got to empower all these conferences and universities to come together as a united front and find a sustainable model that will allow everybody to chase greatness, but to do it with a model that everybody can agree on. And so I'm confident and I'm optimistic. Just my way my brain works is that we're going to find a way. We'll find a way to bring everybody together in under an umbrella that actually feels right. And everybody knows right now we're in unsettling times. It doesn't feel right because there's so much turbulence and there's so much disagreement on what the future needs to look like. But anything we can do to have a united front and bring the power conferences together, I think it would benefit college athletics for a long time to come.
0: Look, 2 months ago, I would have a lot of doubt that college sports could come together. Then college sports actually did come together within the last month, having to do with the Brendan Sorsby drama at Texas Tech, and it actually did get college sports together in ways that we really haven't seen in the last half decade. I don't want things to happen like that consistently, but is there some other thing that you think might bring the power conferences together? Because even the federal legislation that's attempted to being passed through right now, it has its fans, but it also has its detractors, primarily the Big Ten and the SEC.
1: I'm hopeful that there's something really, really positive. You did see college athletics come together, but hopefully it doesn't take situations like that.
0: Right.
1: I'm hoping that that a landscape that provides some competitive equity across the board, some semblance of agreement on what all the NIL and rev share looks like. Right now it's all over the map. But I really believe that there are brilliant people in this country. I believe there are brilliant people in college athletics. I really believe that everybody can come together and agree on some landscape where everybody looks across the room and says, yeah, we can all get behind this. That I think it will unite the country. It will unite college athletics again. You just don't want to see the greatness of NCAA championships go away. Certainly the college football playoff is the driver, and certainly there's not even agreement there yet. But hopefully there's a model that comes together where everybody goes, okay, football and the college football playoff are going to be the driver. But man, here's this new landscape that brings everything into the forefront.
0: Is it as simple as pooling media rights?
1: I've always thought that that's a huge possibility. If you look at the models of the NBA, of the NFL, there's right now you've got media rights that are basically separated out how many ways? Four for sure. There's only a finite amount of resource. So what if you brought all that together? It could be pretty powerful.
0: I feel like, and I've had this conversation with others today, including Terry. I don't think I had this conversation with Graham necessarily, but I think that starts with the G5 and now G6, because Pac-12 is considered part of that secondary group of conferences, of drawing a clear line between the Power Four and those conferences and say, look, you guys get to set up your own postseason at the end of the year. There's not going to be any more charity spots available in the college football playoff, but you actually have a legitimate chance to win a national championship now versus the charity of getting that one spot and those 12, 16, 24, whatever that number ends up getting settled on is going to be fought over by those schools that are still in the P4. Now, I think that round number is 64. For what that Power Four number should be, but I think that any pooling of media rights begins with putting more of a clear delineation between the Power Four and everybody else.
1: One thing you just said in there that resonates is the idea that there's opportunity, right? And every school has opportunities to chase national championships. Certainly the pooling of those rights, there's a logic behind that. How that plays out, let the powers that be decide, but certainly want to put our conference, the Big 12, I love Commissioner Yormark's direction, 16 strong, elevating the brand of the Big 12. You just want to be in the game. You want to go into the season knowing that you're in the game and that you have opportunity to be in the playoff, the opportunity to be in the championships. And certainly for us, we were knocking on the door last year. And if you look at the metrics, we probably should have been in the college football playoff.
0: BYU and Texas both had a very strong argument in that regard.
1: Absolutely.
0: Yeah,
1: absolutely. But we look at it from the BYU perspective, and you're looking at the metrics just like, okay, what's the right way for this to play out so that the right thing happens in every one of those situations? And so, we're hopefully, you talk about pooling the rights, all those things. We just want to be in an environment where everybody's looking around saying, this just feels right, it feels good, let's go. And right now it's unsettling times in college athletics, no doubt about it.
0: By the same token, and this gets to the subject of media rights or pooling of media rights, like I don't know how many more years the non-SEC and non-Big Ten schools are going to want to play at such a significant financial disadvantage, because at the end of the day, unless you have, and look, I know BYU has an enormous alumnus and fan base to lean on in a sense, but unless you have somebody who is essentially a money man, like what Cody Campbell is for Texas Tech, it is hard to remain in that game year after year if you're not getting the $80+ million that the SEC and Big Ten schools are each and every year merely for being part of that conference.
1: Yeah, those resources are huge, right? There's got to be sustainability, and certainly there's discrepancy there. What we got to do is we got to build this to some model. Again, I go back to that where everybody feels like, hey, this is right. Like everybody feels like they have a chance to be uber successful, and it's not depending on one donor. It's not depending on one school being able to be an outlier, but all schools saying, this just feels right. There's got to be a model out there that will make that work.
0: How do you convince the SEC and Big Ten to do that?
1: The history of sport. Protect the history and legacy of sport for a long, long time and maintain the greatness of collegiate athletics. We can't lose track of what's got us here. Now we've just got to find a model that'll maintain the integrity of collegiate sports, period, end of story.
0: Final thing now, considering we are talking about college sports and the history of college sports, what's your favorite college sports memory?
1: Wow. Man, I've had so many. Maybe the one that comes to mind goes back to Ty Detmer years at BYU when Miami came in as the number one team in the country to Provo, Utah, and BYU beat them. And, certainly I was a neighbor and friend to Lavelle Edwards. He was an incredible mentor for me. His mark on BYU overall and putting BYU on the map with those incredible teams and quarterbacks through the years, the relationships. But, that Detmer memory comes to mind. Robbie Bosco winning a national championship against Michigan back in 84. Jimmer Fredette. I got all these things flooding through my mind now. Jimmer Fredette, in those massive games with Kawhi Leonard and San Diego State. Jimmer Fredette being the national player of the year. Like, there's so many incredible things, but more recently, Bear Bachmeyer. Nobody could script Bear Bachmeyer coming in and putting his mark on college football and being a story of college football when nobody even knew that he was going to be at BYU. So there's some incredible memories that come to mind. Those are just a few.
0: Love that. Well, he is BYU Athletics Director Brian Santiago. Brian, real pleasure. Thank you so much for the time. Best of luck with the larger overriding mission and then also convincing the SEC and Big Ten to share a larger piece of the pie.
1: Let's find a way.
0: And with that, we're through a Tuesday edition of the show at Big 12 Media Days at the Star in Frisco, brought to you by Game Day Men's Health. Evan Pittman with Morgan Stanley and Hannah Leander. Join me tomorrow at 6. The conversations do include one with Texas Tech head coach Joey McGuire and Big 12 commish Brett Yormark. Until then, have yourselves a fantastic Tuesday evening and welcome.
2: It's the Sport of Life with Trey Elling, brought to you by Game Day Men's Health, Evan Pittman with Morgan Stanley, Honda Leander, and the Crown and Anchor Pub. Game Time with E. Hogan and Jack.
4: Has there been two more soap opera drama-filled organizations over the past 5 years, Jack, than the Dallas Mavericks and the Michigan Athletic Department? Now they're coming together? I mean, my goodness, the Dallas Mavericks have gone from Mark Cuban selling the majority sale of the team to the casino magnates from Vegas, and then a trip to the NBA Finals, but then the stunning trade of Luka Doncic to the Lakers 7 months later, and everyone involved in that trade is now gone, and they're totally rebooting. And now enter Dusty May, the absolute rising star of basketball coaches, and he leaves Ward Manuel in Michigan high and dry back in Ann Arbor, where, gosh, the Mavericks have had their drama. It's been scandal on top of scandal in Ann Arbor. It goes back to the football national championship with Jim Harbaugh 3 seasons ago that was preceded by recruiting scandals and Connor Stallions, only to see him jump to the NFL right after it and leave them with the gift of Sharone Moore.
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8: Why does Dak Prescott get so much hate? I'll be honest, I'm not sure exactly, but he does. I don't know that it's more now. Why would it be more now? What's your problem? What would you like him to do, everyone? Is he supposed to sack the quarterback too? Let me say this about Dak Prescott. This is, why do you hate him so much or dislike him so much? Not only is he ridiculously loyal to the Cowboys, I think at a fault. I really do. I think he should have left. I know you think I'm crazy, and I said it at the time, you thought I was crazy. Cowboys could have gone on a total rebuild had they traded him. Yeah, I said it. And I said it probably 2 years ago, too. But he stuck it out, he's sticking it out, and his career is being wasted in Dallas. It is being wasted.
9: I don't know what more the guy is supposed to do. I don't know how many more yards you need him to pass for, and it's wasted.
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10: I'm Christine Lisi. Milwaukee's Jacob Mazurowski, one of the NL Cy Young favorites, allowed three hits, including a pair of home runs. He struck out 11 in seven innings. He threw 57 of his 103 pitches at 100 miles an hour or more. Brewers rally topped the Cardinals 4-3 in game one of their split doubleheader. Milwaukee and St. Louis are scoreless in the bottom of the first in game number two. Pirates ace Paul Skeens, two runs, five hits, four Ks, one walk. He and the Pirates leading the Braves 7-2, bottom four. Hours after announcing he'll take part in next Monday's home run derby, Ben Rice hit a three-run blast. He and the Yankees knotted up at three with the Rays in the bottom of the fourth inning. The Tigers have just two hits, yet they lead the A's 2-1, top of the fifth.